0: expectations were very high, and it has exceeded those expectations. Now, remember, you know, the biggest event of the year in the States for sports books is usually the March Madness tournament, which takes place over, you know, 3 weeks. And, you know, my expectations were that this could be close to rivaling that, and there's a chance that this would be a bigger tournament than even that was. So we'll see how it ends up, but I think the money will get bigger as we continue on. So far, no disappointments.
1: Johnny, I was talking about this on VSiN last week, and I wanted to get your thoughts on it because I saw this report, and it came out from gambling.com, and they reported, I think they're just taking a wild stab, and they're trying to grab headlines here with a number, but they projected $50 billion in global betting handle on the World Cup. Do you think $50 billion is ridiculous, or could that be realistic by the time this whole thing is over? What do you think a realistic number is? Because you and I were talking about this, too. This could realistically be the biggest bet sporting event in history worldwide. What do you think a realistic number is?
0: I don't know what around the world would do, but just off the top of my head, thinking about it, I don't think that's too far-fetched. So, I mean, they're not out of the ballpark. Let's put it that way.
1: All right. So, by the way, are you watching most of these games? Are you pulling for what the house needs in a lot of these games? And how big are some of the decisions you have at DraftKings?
0: Well, decisions are very big. Like I said, if you've got a really good team playing a lousy team, we're going to be loaded up on those games for sure. And then when the U.S. plays, we're loaded up on those games. The only thing that saves us sometimes with the U.S., and it doesn't mean that we escape, is that when you got to lay a little bit more juice, then the bettors are a little bit more, the casual bettors are a little more hesitant. But anytime they're around even money or getting a plus, they're all over them. So that's not just not going to stop. I mean, I anticipated that coming in, and that's going to continue. And the U.S. seems to have a pretty good team. How far can they go? I think they get out of this round. Well, they are certainly out of this round. Maybe they can win one more after that, and we'll see. I don't know if they can compete with the big boys, but, you know, and we get to the semis and the finals. But, hey, there's been big surprises in sports, and the way they look right now, they deserve to be where they are.
1: Yeah, Tim and I were talking about this earlier in the show with another guest. So it looks like the USA, Tim, could get to the Sweet 16, so to speak, and probably run into Messi.
2: There's a lot of different possibilities for the round of 16 matchup. They could play a team like Norway.
1: Right.
2: Yeah. So there's. Yeah.
1: By the way, Tim, you want to describe that save?
2: Oh, Johnny, I know you're out and about. Norway just had a corner, a header, and the Senegal goalie closed his legs as he was falling down to keep it from scoring. So
1: that's called a scissor save.
2: Yeah, a great save by Senegal's goalie.
1: That was a hell of a save.
2: To keep it scoreless. Early action there.
0: Maybe we ought to think about a couple of those guys being the Knights goaltenders next year.
1: Yeah, that's true, too. Yeah. That's not a bad idea.
2: Johnny Avello joining us here, courtesy of our Progressive guest line. Johnny, overall, as things wrap up tonight, we were just talking about it. We'll talk some NBA draft here in a moment and Giannis. But how has the College World Series betting been for you guys overall?
0: Well, you know, we started taking college baseball about 3 or 4 years ago and taking all the games, not just the tournament at the end of the year, but all the games all season long. And so we're kind of noted for having those games up, and we write a lot of business on them. And by doing that, then people just didn't never had to leave our site to go anywhere to bet college baseball. So the World Series has been good. The whole season's been good for college baseball, and the team does a tremendous job with it.
2: So, Johnny, take us behind the counter, if you will, regarding the Giannis rumors that are going on right now. What is your NBA team doing? Have they kind of half-adjusted to Boston, to Miami? What's the action been like? Have you seen some bets roll in with the anticipation that Giannis could be dealt any minute now from Milwaukee?
0: These are tough. You know, we don't know, and it's not played out. And so it's all about the information that's out there. And so, you know, we put these props up on where the guy's going, what'll be the next team. And we get an initial flurry of bets. And as we get closer and some news is out there, then, you know, action will come in that way. And you know, right now we're just have to, the guys are, their ears are wide open. They're looking all the time. So you're right. You know, where's the next team and where does he land? And your guess is as good as mine because we've been throwing a lot of curveballs on this. We do not know for sure.
1: Obviously, Tim and I were here doing the NFL draft show, and we were talking with you, and live lines were up at DraftKings on the NFL draft. NBA draft's much different. Are you going to leave these numbers up tomorrow, and will you have any live lines posted during the NBA draft?
0: Yeah, this is nowhere near, you know, what the NFL is. I can tell you some of the guys, like for number one, DeBonce's, you know, he's the favorite. They bet him early at a better price, but not at minus 550. Peterson, Acuff Jr., Wilson, all of those guys took a little bit of money early, but those prices have gone up so much that whatever people took on them early, the prices are better now than they were. Just because DeBonce is just a huge favorite. In the top five, they bet Burries, they bet Johnson Jr., Lendenberg, Thomas. So, you know, the money spread around a little bit, taking some shots on some flyers, some long shots. But this is just not anything compared to the NFL. I mean, we don't have the kind of exposure we have on that draft. And we don't have the kind of action on all the different amenities that we put up.
1: Yeah, there's no doubt about that. So you're not going to have any live options up during the draft tomorrow night? Is that right?
0: I don't think so. No, okay. I don't think we're going to do that. Yeah, everything will be pre-draft.
1: All right. How about the U.S. Open? Let's look back a day, and we're going to look ahead to the British Open later. But that's in July. We got one major left. Wyndham Clark. He was 49-1 closing odds here at Circus Sports. How were the results for DraftKings with Scottie Scheffler failing to win? He did finish top five, and Wyndham Clark winning his second U.S. Open, Johnny.
0: Yeah, they bet Wyndham Clark with us at 50-1, some even a little bit higher than that. And I give him a lot of credit. You know, he took advantage of day one, late in the day. There wasn't a lot of wins, and so he was able to score early, and he held on to that score just by kind of managing the game. He didn't play great. He just played enough to, you know, keep himself on top and keep himself hanging around, and he ended up winning it late on the last day. Scotty, Scotty had a lot of opportunities. He's just, you know, he's just not the Scotty we know of with the putter right now. He's close. I mean, you see a lot of his balls, they'll kind of rim the cup, but hey, things aren't just falling for him right now. Things aren't going right. Some of his iron shots from, you know, 100 yards out going to sand, that's just not Scotty. Right. So his game's not complete right now. But look, even when it's not complete, he still gets a top five finish.
1: You know, you play a lot of golf. I've been watching Scotty. To me, it's almost like he's sort of got the yips. He doesn't have it, but he's got some form of it because he's definitely got some sort of mental block on the greens. Do you see that?
0: Yeah, you know, he's not as confident as he was. And anybody that plays golf knows that you have it and then you don't. And there have been guys that have lost it for years. Ricky Fowler has lost it for years. I mean, Ricky Fowler's starting to make a little bit of a comeback, and at least he's in the mix sometimes, but he was just not heard of for a couple of years. And it happens. That game can haunt you. I mean, there's just so many things that you think about when you're hitting a shot, and then when they're not going right, you question yourself and you change things. And you know, I think that's what happens with not only us amateurs, but the pros too.
2: Johnny Avello, DraftKings Sportsbook, Sportsbook Director. Johnny, always appreciate the insight. We'll talk to you next week.
0: Thank you, guys. Have a good night.
2: And we're going to talk some NFL tonight, Matt, because guess what? Over the weekend, big news, the NFL betting guide here at VSiN is out. 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We're calling it our early betting option there, right? Something like that?
1: Early bird
2: special. There you go. Just like Matt at Denny's on a Monday night. Check it out, vsin.com. Do we have another run? We do indeed. Oklahoma up 3-0.
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2: It is VSiN Primetime alongside Matt Eumanns. I'm Tim Murray. Kylian Mbappe with another goal. So the stars shining so far today. Lionel Messi with two goals. He's now got five in this World Cup. Mbappe with two goals tonight. And France leads 2-0. I was watching the goal during the break. Producer Corey was letting me know just a complete catastrophe by Iraq. They sent the ball back to the goalie. It just trickled out. And easy goal for Mbappe. 2-0. France over Iraq. That one back underway. Second half in Philly. In New Jersey right now, MetLife Stadium. Matt, no score between Norway and Senegal. 15 minutes into that one. As we were going to break, Matt, Oklahoma up their lead to 3-0 over North Carolina. So the underdog tonight in the Oklahoma Sooners right now are up 3-0 in the third inning. Live total 10.5, juiced over at -135, and Oklahoma now up to a -230 favorite against UNC.
1: Starting to slip away from the Tar Heels a little bit here. They had a base running mistake, had a chance to cut it to 2-1, but now trail by 3. How about the total? You've been playing a lot of unders. Did you consider betting the under in this game tonight?
2: You know, a buddy of mine asked, hey, it's a final game, would you look under? And I'm not going to sit here and pretend that I'm Matt Grissom or any of these college baseball handicappers, but I thought, well, their best starters have all gone already.
1: It's not the best pitching.
2: Yeah, so I was actually hesitant, so I actually did not play anything. Initially, I looked at it, but I ended up staying off just because I didn't know what these staffs would be. North Carolina's already pulled their starter. Jackson Rose has already been pulled from the game. DeCaro, their ace, was seen stretching in the bullpen. He started on Saturday night. So quick turnaround. We might see their ace, UNC's ace, DeCaro, at some point here. But desperate times a bit for North Carolina. And some, you know, it was a hell of a throw from right field. I don't want to take anything away from Oklahoma's right fielder. But, man, as you said, you cannot get the final out at third, especially as you're about to score. I mean, Oklahoma had essentially conceded that run. They were going to try to get them at third. And that's what came back to bite them. So instead of 2-1 at the time, it was 2-0. Now 3-0 is the score. Matt, I want to update Brandon Woodruff. First start since April 30th. I don't know how deep Murphy's going to let him go, but Brandon Woodruff, how about 5 no-hit innings, 8 strikeouts for Brandon Woodruff in his return from the IL?
1: Yeah, he looks really good. And he also caught the Reds in a good spot, right? Because the Reds won the last two in New York. They come home from that East Coast trip. And I think Woodruff is going to have an advantage there. Reds look really flat tonight. Really flat and not much of a spark offensively. But you got to
2: give him. Brady Singer's pitching well, though.
1: Give him credit for that. Yeah, both pitchers actually on top of their game in Cincinnati tonight. So hopefully you bet the under.
2: First 5 under, easy winner. Yeah. No score through 5 innings. Live total in Brewers Reds sitting at 3.5, juiced over. Knowing that Reds bullpen might look over in that one. And I would imagine that Woodruff, I'd be curious to see how long Murph lets him go in this game. He's been very efficient, though, Matt. 62 pitches for Brandon Woodruff in his return from the IL.
1: By the guess, I would say they got a pitch count on him tonight right around 80 to 85.
2: Probably somewhere in that. So you would see him probably for the 6th inning or so. The North Carolina Tar Heels get a man on base here in the bottom of the 3rd as there's 1 out, bottom 3rd in Omaha, Nebraska, Oklahoma, and North Carolina. Dodgers and Twins, Matt, we mentioned Shohei Ohtani with a leadoff homer in this contest. Well, they have responded. The Twins did. Byron Buxton hit his 25th home run of the season, and that game is 1-1 right now, bottom of the 2nd inning. The opener tonight for the Dodgers was Will Klein. Eric Lauer now in for the Dodgers. Bottom 2, Dodgers and Twins. 1-1 the score there in the Twin Cities. Buxton and Ohtani, both with homers in the 1st inning.
1: Let me give you an update from the Trop in Tampa. The Royals 2, Rays 1. We're in the 7th inning in that game. And, you know, I was looking into this last night, and I thought this could be a play on the Rays. But I had to back off because of price. Mostly baseball betting is about the price. If you can't find a way around it, and the price is too high to lay it with the Rays. Drew Rasmussen was going for Tampa tonight. 6-3, 2.59 ERA. Probably 3rd or 4th right now in terms of the American League when you look at the Cy Young rankings. By the way, the Yankees got a homer.
2: Yankees update.
1: And it is now 5-3 Tigers. So how about this, Tim? The Rays have the best home record in baseball at 26-10. Mm-hmm. They got you could say their ace, Drew Rasmussen, going tonight. The Royals are one of the worst road teams in the majors at 13-24. A lot of things lining up here for the Rays, right? Well, Royals have the lead, 2-1 on the 7th. So that's another example of why you don't want to lay prices like this when you're betting baseball. And Tampa Bay went off for right around -180. Yeah, here it's circa 185. And a DraftKings 220.
2: Yeah, then
1: could be a pretty big upset in baseball.
2: Rays bounce back after a pretty tough road trip out west. They lost 5 of 6. They got swept by the Dodgers. Came back home, took 2 of 3 against the Nats. Came back yesterday to win that game in the late innings. But Michael Wacha so far tonight strong, 6 2/3, 5 strikeouts for the Royals. And as you alluded to, 2-1 is the score. Rasmussen 6 innings, 2 runs. 5 strikeouts, but on the hook right now for a loss. As you just mentioned, Matt, it is a 5-3 game now as we got a 2-run homer from the New York Yankees in the top of the 7th inning as the homer for the Yankees came courtesy of Ahmad Rosario. So Rosario goes deep, his 7th home run of the season. So a whole lot going on here on a Monday night. As mentioned, going to break, our NFL betting guide is out. We're going to dive into it a little bit on the other side of the break, Matt. You have a handful of best bets, which we're going to break down here on the program. Scoreless game right now. This game at MetLife Stadium, Norway and Senegal, between two teams in Group I there, Norway and Senegal right now. So taking a look at the live odds there in this one, Matt, the total in Norway-Senegal has dropped to 1.5, juiced over at minus $1.84. The draw has moved to 2-1, and it is a true pick'em right now, 175 for each, Senegal and Norway.
1: Okay. All right. I'm talked out on soccer.
2: You are? Yeah. I can't sense that.
1: We can talk a little more NFL after the break. I did want to talk a little bit more about the U.S. Open because that was obviously a huge betting event last week. We had updates all weekend on vsin.com, adding live plays. I did bet Wyndham Clark Friday night at plus 185, but I still took a loss of about 3 units on futures. Had a lot tied into Scottie Scheffler, obviously, and a few other players. And Scheffler's putting is just a major problem. I don't know how he's going to get over this mental hurdle. He is lost on the greens. But Wyndham Clark was like a magic wand in his hand with the putter. He was sinking 30-foot putts. I mean, you know, if you think about Jack Nicklaus and Tiger Woods and their most iconic wins, you know, there's a bunch of them. But you think about Jack at the Masters in the 80s. What was it, 86?
2: 86, right.
1: And what's the vision you see of Jack raising his putter after sinking that, right?
2: Yeah.
1: How about Tiger when he won the U.S. Open at Torrey Pines when he sank the long putt to win it, right, to clinch it? And Tiger celebrating on the green. Scotty can't make putts. He's not going to start winning majors again until he can start making putts. He's won one tournament the entire season. I was talking with someone yesterday who said if Wyndham Clark was putting for Scotty this week, Scotty would win the tournament by 10 strokes. You know, and Clark was making everything. Scotty was making next to nothing. And that was a big difference in the weekend. We do have a clip here. I thought Scotty stepped up to defend Wyndham Clark and really support him after the tournament and say that the behavior from the fans in New York was on the absurd side yesterday. We'll get to it later. We're going to run out of time here. But I don't know how much of it you got to watch.
2: Oh, I watched almost all of it.
1: Okay. But
2: I was sweating that under 278.5, baby. I was like, come on. Just once Sam Burns locked it up at minus -3, I'm like, all right, we're good.
1: You and I both had that bet. I thought for a while it was going to be no sweat. Then it became a bit of a sweat. We did get we needed 3 under for the winning score. And Sam Burns put a lot of heat on Wyndham Clark.
2: If he had made that putt on 18.
1: Wyndham Clark was ready to choke. And Sam Burns just missed that putt by an inch, half inch, whatever. But the crowd, I thought the crowd was embarrassing to an extent.
2: What crowd, Matt?
1: Well, it was a small crowd, but you had, I don't know if they were drunken fools or what they were, but you heard fans yelling at Wyndham Clark, get in the bunker when he would hit a shot and stuff. It's just classless behavior. I was pretty disappointed, actually, in the crowds at Shinnecock Hills on Long Island all week. They were small crowds, and the atmosphere wasn't that great.
2: Quick update. You know the atmosphere is always good in Omaha, North Carolina. On the board, Matt. Men on the corners now. 1 out, 3-1. UNC gets an RBI single here in the bottom of the third inning. So this total keeps on rising. Right now, live total 12.5. And Oklahoma only a minus -130 favorite. Here come the Tar Heels. Could have ourselves a pretty good one in Omaha tonight. 3-1 the score. Bottom of the third inning. UNC trying to work their way back into this one in Omaha.
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2: 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Matt, you are a part of this beaut that I love to read through each and every summer, and you've got a handful of best bets. You also wrote up two divisions, but let's look at your best bets. And I want to start in the NFC North. The NFC North, fascinating division. Really, from top to bottom, you could make an argument at least for three, maybe four teams to win that division if you think Kyler Murray's going to be an upgrade. But the Detroit Lions, Matt, sometimes you win the lottery when it comes to the schedule.
23: Mm-hmm.
2: Based off of preseason win totals, the easiest schedule in the NFL, the Detroit Lions, Matt. So you like this team to bounce back after a bit of a down season, and you think they win this division.
1: Lions are the top candidate to go from worst to first in a division, but that's kind of cheating, right? Because they were 9-8 yeah. last year, and they were tied for last in the division with the Vikings. But the Lions, obviously have had three straight winning seasons. They were on the verge of reaching the Super Bowl a few years ago. This team, a couple of years ago, this team is not that far away, and the schedule card that they draw is perfect. And I don't know if it's going to prove to be the easiest schedule in the NFL or not, but it's certainly one of the easiest as you break it down right now. It kind of reminds me of this time last year when I was looking at the Patriots and, you know, that schedule that New England was going to face. You said this is a team that could make a rise in the AFC East. Well, the Lions, with their schedule, we'll talk about that right off the bat before we get into a little bit more with them. But if you rank schedules by projected average DVOA of opponents, Lions schedule ranks 27th in the league. But here's the key. That schedule includes the Cardinals, the Giants, the Jets, the Saints, and the Titans. And the other teams in the NFC North don't have that luxury of facing all those weak teams again. The Cardinals, Giants, Jets, Saints, and Titans, five of the worst teams in the NFL. And when you look at the Lions, a 9-8 team a year ago, 2-4 in the NFC North, Tim, you know which team in the NFC North had the best point differential? The Lions, +68.
2: Let me guess, the Lions.
1: They had a better point differential than the other three teams in the division, yet finished last. But if you look at the Lions, too, you'd say injuries played a big factor. I don't think any team in the league had more lost more starts to defensive injuries than Detroit did a year ago. So if they can get a little bit of injury luck, I think the signs are going to be pointing in the right direction for this team. Jared Goff was still good last season. Look, I'm not the biggest fan of Goff. But he was pretty good, 68% completions, 34 touchdowns, 8 picks. You know, like I said, January of 2024, Derek Stevens and crew were in San Francisco, Santa Clara to be exact, to watch the Lions blow a 17-point halftime lead in the NFC Championship game. This team can get back. They're not too far away. Goff and Campbell, not my favorite quarterback and coach combination. I do like the Lions, and they got plenty of talent. And I think the schedule sets up perfectly for a bounce-back season for this team. And when you look around the rest of the division, I think the Bears are going to have some regression. They had a lot of close-game luck last season. The Packers, to me, are a mystery team. Really made a mess at the end of last season. And who knows what you're going to get from the Vikings with their quarterback controversy, if you want to call it that. So I think the Vikings are the Lions, without a doubt, the top candidate to go from worst to first in a division in the NFL, and it happens every year.
2: Go out and get Blake Miller in the first round to help out that offensive line. Brought in a new center in Cade Mays as well from Carolina. They lose David Montgomery, but they get Isaiah Pacheco, Matt, to be that 1-2 punch Jahmyr Gibbs. So Detroit Lions, certainly an intriguing team in a division that is wildly fascinating. Every team in that division, Matt, is plus money right now to win the division. You can't get that in most divisions. The Kansas City Chiefs, also a team that you like to win a division. But I want to pivot.
1: Well, by the way, the Lions price +180,
2: yeah,
1: which is a pretty good price. I will bet you right now, I would say take that. That price is going to come down a little bit over the summer. When more people look at the Lions' schedule, there's no doubt they have an edge in the race to win this division.
2: Yeah, you look at the odds at DraftKings right now, Matt. Detroit +180, Green Bay +215, Bears +305, Vikings +510. The only other division that is tighter than that, having their worst team with shorter odds, that would be the NFC South, where it's Bucks +164, mm-hmm. Saints +225, Panthers +310, Atlanta +425. But Matt, I want to get to another best bet that you wrote up. Let's go to the AFC North. As the Baltimore Ravens, they make the change at head coach. The Cincinnati Bengals, they're still sticking with Zach Taylor, and it's just a matter of, can they stay healthy? We know how good they possibly can be if they stay healthy, and you think maybe this is the year that the Bengals finally get a little health on their side and win this division.
1: Let's hope so, because if you make a futures bet on the Bengals and Joe Burrow goes down, as we saw last year, you're screwed. But I do like the Bengals at 2-1 odds to win the AFC North, and I really look at this division as a two-horse race. And I'm going to throw out the Browns.
2: What? Come on, Matt.
1: The Browns and their clowns at quarterbacks. They're quarterback clowns. They can't do it. The Steelers, I don't like the Mike McCarthy, Aaron Rodgers combination. I don't think they're going to get there. I think the Steelers are going to take another step back. Probably have their first losing season in a long time, in a couple of decades. I think the Bengals and the Ravens are in the two-horse race here. And Joe Burrow's injury last season, which limited him to 8 games, really wrecked Cincinnati. And in 2024, if you rewind a little bit, Burrow led the league in passing yards, 4,918, led the league in touchdown passes with 43, and the Bengals ranked 6th in the league in scoring offense at about 28 points a game. I think you're going to see that Cincinnati offense reemerge this season again. It all depends on Burrow's health, but hopefully they get some injury luck this season. Now, the Bengals' defense has been a big problem. Hopefully a trade they made in the offseason is going to help sort of fix that. And I think Cincinnati's made some adjustments here, and its defense should be improved this season. But Dexter Lawrence, Pro Bowl defensive tackle, picked up in the trade. Trey Hendrickson's gone, but Dexter Lawrence is in on that line. I think that's going to improve that defensive front, especially against the run. And you know what? I was watching a Joe Burrow interview recently, and I was impressed with something he said here. Now, a lot of times in the preseason, you're going to hear a lot of hype. Every team's optimistic. Nobody's lost a game yet. And you got to be careful what you read and what you believe. But here was a quote from Joe Burrow a week or two ago. Quote, "You go back and watch what I said before the 2019 season at LSU. I feel very similarly about this team. I feel like there's so much greatness we'll be able to achieve." And he went on and on and on. He was talking, if you look at the offense with Ja'Marr Chase and T. Higgins and Chase Brown and all the weapons out there offensively, Cincinnati can have a top three offense in the NFL. They can outscore a lot of teams. The Bengals can outscore a lot of teams. But right now, this specific bet, what we were talking about, Tim, they just have to be better than the Browns, the Steelers, and the Ravens. And you got 2-1 on the Bengals at plus 200. I like this bet a lot. I think the Bengals are going to emerge as the best team in this division. Lamar Jackson seems to have taken at least a half step back. And I think the Bengals' schedule looks like it's not quite as brutal as it's been in the past. If Burrow stays healthy, I think the Bengals have a slight edge in this division, and that's the way I'm going to go in the AFC North.
2: Hey, look at the Ravens. Jesse Minter takes over.
1: I like Minter.
2: I do too, but it is going to be a first-time head coach, so does that help, you know, make them take a little bit of a pivot back, if you will? But the Cincinnati Bengals around 2-1 to win the AFC North. A couple of the best bets, Matt, that you threw into the VSiN guide. We'll dive into more of these, but I wanted to throw one win total your way. Quick thoughts before we hit a break here. Cardinals under their win total. You talked about the easiest schedule in the NFL. That, of course, is the Detroit Lions. The hardest schedule? The Arizona Cardinals.
1: It's unfair.
2: It's brutal. It is absolutely brutal.
1: It's really unfair that a team that is this bad draws a schedule this brutal. And if you look at the first 13 games on the Cardinals' schedule, there is not one you would circle and say, well, the Cardinals can win that game. There's not one.
2: They'll be an underdog in their first 13 games, and I believe they're actually underdogged at home against the Jets in Week 15, but that's close to a pick 'em. They are clear underdogs in their first 13 games of the season.
1: Yeah, you're not going to get to December until you find a couple games on the schedule against the Jets, the Saints, and the Raiders that the Cardinals could realistically win. They might pull an upset along the way, but the price here at Circa to play under 4.5 wins on the Cardinals is minus 145. You don't pay the juice on winners. Lay the $1.45, bet on the Cardinals to go under 4.5.
2: Oof. Carson Beck, Jacoby Brissett. 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
2: We got a goal, Matt. MetLife Stadium. Norway takes a 1-0 lead over Senegal. Pretty poor performance there by the Senegal goalie to allow Norway to get a goal. Taking a look at some of the bets John Eimer gave us. Over 1.5 team goals for Norway. So you got one now. And he also liked a couple of goal scoring props, including Haaland to score a goal. That was not from Haaland. So in extra time, or injury time, first half, 1-0 Norway. Right now, it is France 3-0 over Iraq. Top of the fourth inning, Matt. Our game of the night, College World Series. Oklahoma up 3-1 on North Carolina. Both teams have already gone to the bullpen. LJ Mercurius, the older brother of Xander, who started yesterday, the two brothers from Las Vegas, is in, and he was able to get out of a jam in the bottom of the third inning. So LJ Mercurius does get out of a jam, and the Sooners have a 3-1 lead and now men on first and second here in the top of the fourth inning. Also, Matt, just updating folks on the other games across Major League Baseball and some live odds to pass across. How about scoreless in Cincinnati? And you do wonder now as a bettor, okay, is this game going to go to extra innings scoreless? Do we look at the over in this game? The performance from Brandon Woodruff. How about this return from the IL? Six scoreless innings, no walks, one hit, 10 strikeouts. The rich getting a little richer. The Milwaukee Brewers with a pitching staff.

0: starter in their rotation right now, and they also got Jet, one of the top prospects in the system. So they got a lot of pieces to potentially deal.
1: And don't give up your top prospect.
0: They won't give up the number one overall prospect.
1: Because you might not re-sign Skubal. You can't do that. But the Brewers do have some ammunition, and they can make a trade. Well, that would be a hell of a move if Milwaukee could pull that off. By the way, we're headed to the bottom of the ninth in the Tampa. This would be the upset of the night in MLB if it happens. The Rays close 185 here at Circa, 225 at DraftKings. Kansas City's got a 2-1 lead headed to the ninth. And Junior Caminero at the plate for Tampa Bay. Yankees trail the Tigers 5-3, bottom of the eighth. Actually, let's focus on this college baseball game for a moment here. Bases are juiced. One out. Oklahoma Sooners got a chance to break this thing open, Tim.
0: Caden Glauber on the hill, 12-0 this year with a 2.05 ERA. He has been thrust into this game to try to get out of a massive jam as Oklahoma trying to win their first title since 1994. And they have a big opportunity in front of them right now, Matt, as taking a look at the live board this moment. The Oklahoma Sooners up to a minus 395 favorite, total up to 13.5, juiced under. So game is trending over, and the total, oof. The money line just moved to minus 445. It has not ticked up a run yet, but maybe a 3-0 count is coming here. But Oklahoma looking to try to crack this thing open in Omaha as, we got a 3-0 count. And it looks like he's going to walk in a run, Matt. Oklahoma up to a minus 660 favorite. If you think UNC's got a little life in them, plus 380 right now on the money line.
1: North Carolina might have some life, but not much.
0: Like plus 4.5 runs at minus 140. That is a possibility, but Glauber.
1: That's a risky bet to make right now, though, because you got one out and bases loaded, and before you know it, this game could be a blowout.
0: Certainly could be. One more quick update. Halftime at MetLife, it is 1-0 Norway with the lead over Senegal. Quick look at the live number in that one. Norway to win, minus 225. Senegal to win, plus 750. 3-1 if you think Senegal and Norway ends in a draw. Matt, over the weekend, you and I were watching very closely to the U.S. Open. Shout out to Steve Sands, who he said he believed the winner would be, what, around 4 or 5 under?
1: Yeah.
0: And the winner lands at 4 under. That, of course, Wyndham Clark. Steve, myself, and you all had under 278.5, so we were able to bring that one home. But Wyndham Clark gets the win, and I know you had a couple of clips you wanted to set up here from Wyndham Clark.
1: Yeah, by the way, Circa closed 49-1 on Wyndham Clark, who won the U.S. Open in 2023 at Los Angeles Country Club. By the way, we got a single to right, and the Sooners are busting this game open as we speak. Wyndham Clark, never a fan favorite because he threw a temper tantrum after he won the U.S. Open. He damaged the locker room. He's had some emotional outbursts, been pretty embarrassing.
0: That was last year at Oakmont, right?
1: Yeah, and the fans turned on him, didn't like him, not a very likable guy. But again, look, people can mature, they can change their behavior. I think he seems a lot more likable now. I thought he was pretty humble in his comments. I mean, his the way he carries himself, I think, has been more impressive. Hey, look, I was a hothead when I played golf and I was younger and did a lot of crazy things on the course, right? You throw F-bombs around like crazy. You act like a fool when you get mad. It's happened to almost every golfer in history. You can't hold this against Wyndham Clark forever, that he had an emotional outburst and damaged the locker room. He talked about the rough reception from the crowd in New York, and I thought it was really rough, and it was basically embarrassing from the New York fans. Here's Wyndham Clark.
2: Man, they definitely didn't want me to win. It's pretty rare in an open championship or a major to have fans kind of boo against your shots or cheer for bad shots. That was tough. But I also sometimes being the underdog is nice. I was in 23 and I kind of did the same thing. And anytime someone said something negative to me, I replaced it with something positive. And, and some of it's self-deserved. I kind of brought it on myself. But I also get it too. I mean, Scotty was going for the career grand slam, and that's hasn't happened very often. So, it was tough, but I'm proud of myself that I battled through. I mean, things really could have gotten away from me, and I

0: I stood tough, and yeah, I would have liked to win by more, but as long as you win, it doesn't matter.
1: That's the truth. Doesn't matter if you win by 10 strokes or two, and he barely held on to win. It was, he was on the verge of choking that thing off on Sunday afternoon, but he holds on. He had a six-stroke lead, actually up by seven when he walked onto the 18th green on Saturday.
2: He was at eight under.
1: Yeah. And then slowly slipping away. Sam Burns that close to getting to four under on Sunday. Wyndham Clark, you got one more clip here. Let's play it on how the perception has changed of him.
0: Yeah, I mean, I've gotten a lot of grief since last year, rightfully so. The thing that's unfortunate is that's not who I am, what happened last year. And I'm hoping I could win back the fans that I had or some new fans because, you know, it was a terrible incident. And, I really feel like I can show people that I'm fun and outgoing. I'm fierce, competitive, love the game, respect the game. And I just had a bad moment. So hopefully I can win those people back. And I definitely feel like I'm in a better place and, you know, hopefully a great weekend and a great rest of the year. Maybe I'll gain all those fans back.
2: Scottie Scheffler, Matt, said of the crowd, quote, "The crowd was rough today. I mean, New Yorkers, they're tough people. There was a good turnout from the fans. You like seeing the fans cheer for you. I think sometimes it can get a little too much when, you know, balls are kind of going off the greens and you start hearing cheers. That felt a bit much to me."
1: It was too much. It was too much. Golf fans are usually more civil than that. Look, it's American golf fans turning on an American player.
2: At the U.S. Open.
1: Which is understandable if it's Fat Pat Reed. But not Sergio, or Sergio, being a Spanish player. But not Wyndham Clark. And I think it's funny because the fans were so rough, they kind of turned Wyndham Clark into a likable figure on Sunday. Actually, not just because I bet him on Friday night, but I was rooting for him to win the tournament Sunday afternoon. And I think Scotty was right. The fans were a little bit too rough, at least the drunken fools or whoever was yelling.
2: Coming up top of the hour, we get the latest on the NBA draft and the latest on where Giannis could potentially be headed.
1: Do we have breaking news?
2: Not yet.
1: Oh, okay.
2: Brett Siegel, he will give us the latest on insight for the NBA draft.
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2: Bases still loaded in Omaha, Matt. Top of the fourth inning. This thing could get sideways quick, if not already. 6-1 is the score. Oklahoma, two outs, two strikes, and they get a big strikeout there to end the inning. But damage done. Oklahoma, a 6-1 lead over North Carolina as we head to the bottom of the fourth. Matt, a couple of finals before we get to our guests on the Progressive Guest Line. The Yankees.
1: 5-3 losers at Detroit, and the Rays, biggest upset in baseball tonight. The Royals take down the Rays 2-1 in Tampa.
2: And real quickly, a scoreless game remains, Matt, in the bottom of the eighth inning. You got to wonder, total sitting at 1.5. If this gets to extra innings, do you look at maybe having an over ticket in pocket? But it is scoreless, two outs, bottom of the eighth inning. Matt, tomorrow night, you and I will be hosting a special during the NBA draft starting at 8 Eastern. Zachary Cohen's actually a host from 7 to 8, and he's going to join us later on in this hour. And one of the insiders that I've been following for the most up-to-date draft insight is Brett Siegel. You can follow him on Twitter at Brett, SIEGELNBA. And he joins us right now, courtesy of our Progressive Guest Line. A lot going on in the NBA at this very moment, Brett. Let's start with the biggest news, and it doesn't have a ton to do with the draft, and that's Giannis. Do you anticipate a Giannis move to happen tonight? And if so, what's your gut tell, and what's your sources saying of where he could ultimately land?
15: It should happen tonight. Whether or not it does, it simply comes down to if ownership and management and the front office are all on the same page for the Bucks, because that seems to be where the odds are right now in terms of what's happening and why a deal hasn't been done at this point. The Heat deal has been there pretty much since the trade deadline. They've upgraded it in the offseason by adding some extra first-round picks to it. Whether or not the Bucks want that package of Tyler Herro, Jame Jaquez, Khalil Ware, the 13th pick in the draft, and more future draft picks, that comes down to the front office pushing that through to ownership, whereas ownership for the Bucks, they want a star for Giannis Antetokounmpo. They want the Jaylen Brown package from the Celtics. That seems to be what they're pushing for. We'll see which side ultimately wins here, but it does very much appear like Giannis Antetokounmpo will be traded in the next 24 hours.
1: I'd be really surprised if he's not. I think a lot of people would be surprised if the Greek Freak is not on the move. You know, Brett, we were talking about this off the air, and I think you and I have the same belief here, that which direction should the Bucks go? I would probably take the deal with the Celtics. Would you?
15: I think my personal preference would be the deal with the Celtics, simply because Jaylen Brown is a solidified star. It gives you the option if you're the Bucks to not go through a full rebuild, which may not even be possible anymore with this new draft reform rules. You can't tank your way to the number one pick, and so you have to get a little bit lucky. You're going to be thrown into pretty much a hat with the other 14, 16 teams that are going to be in this lottery now. And so if you get Jaylen Brown, you can put yourself in a competitive advantage in the Eastern Conference, which is significantly weaker than the West for many years to come, especially because we've seen the rise of the Oklahoma City Thunder and the San Antonio Spurs out there. So you bring in Jaylen Brown, you can build around him, or even better, you can bring in Jaylen Brown, figure it out from there, because there are about 7 to 8 teams out there that would immediately have trade interest in Brown and look to give up multiple first-round picks and maybe even those blue-collar prospects that the Bucks were looking for Giannis. But the only reason that they haven't gotten that for Giannis is because it's been such a limited market. Teams haven't been out there looking to trade for him simply because he doesn't want to go to a Western Conference team, and he's been signaling that he's only open to signing a long-term deal with the Celtics and the Miami Heat. That's why this is such a limited market. That's why it's down to these final two teams.
1: I agree. Brett Siegel, NBA, Clutch Points. Brett, Dusty May surprised a lot of people when he's accepted the Dallas Mavericks job. And how do you think, what's your general take on that whole situation? How do you think it might impact the draft on Tuesday night? Do you think the Mavericks are going to look to take a Michigan player at number 9?
15: It certainly made a statement this morning by hiring Dusty May, a guy that many thought was going to re-up with Michigan and be there for a long time to come. I believe it's a $5 to $6 million buyout just for the Dallas Mavericks to hire him from Michigan. And now he is going to be their young head coach for the foreseeable future to lead this franchise with Cooper Flagg, their young rising all-star, and potentially get back into the championship mix in the Western Conference. Now, whether or not they can do that, Masai Ujiri and Mike Schmitz, the new GM, have a lot of work to do in terms of flipping this roster around. There's going to be a lot of moves this offseason for the Mavericks, whether that means trading PJ Washington, Daniel Gafford, Klay Thompson, guys that are all rumored to be on the trade block right now. And then their biggest trade asset that they have comes tomorrow night with the 9th overall pick. This is a spot in the top 10 that many executives around the league and many scouts pinpointed as one of the biggest trade assets and one of the spots that they believe a trade would happen in. And that was before the Dusty May news. Well, now as of this morning, the talk that I've been hearing is that Ade Mara is gaining significant traction to be a top 10 pick in this year's draft. He was the center at Michigan. He's a guy that went from a highly respected, highly viewed potential first-round pick at UCLA, fell off draft boards, and then when he went to Michigan, became a lottery pick once more. And so that's where there's a lot of intrigue there. I've also heard Merez Johnson Jr.'s name mentioned with the Dallas Mavericks. And this is also, like I mentioned, a spot that we could see a team trade up to. And the one team that we keep hearing that has interest in a top 10 pick, whether it be the Atlanta Hawks at 8 or the Dallas Mavericks at 9, is the New Orleans Pelicans, who traded their pick last year for Derrick Queen. They're currently in discussion with multiple teams trying to move up into the lottery this year's draft, with a couple names attached to them, Nate Amendt and Merez Johnson Jr., the two most prominent names. And they are dangling Trey Murphy III out there in trade talks, still holding a lot of high value on him. They not only want to get a top 10 pick for him, but they want to get future assets as well. That's another trade that we're kind of waiting to see what happens over the course of the next 24 hours. Could very much be a follow-up deal to the Giannis stuff.
2: Brett Siegel, good insight there on what could possibly happen in the back end of the top 10. You know, Brett, let's just quickly hit on it before we get to 5, 6, and 7. 1, 2, 3, 4, are you anticipating at this point it to be A.J. DeBanta to Washington, Darren Peterson to Utah, Boozer to Memphis, and Caleb Wilson to Chicago?
15: Yep, that has been the word since the draft lottery. That has been our consistent top four in our mock draft for the last month and a half, and that's not changing in our final mock draft tomorrow. That will be the top four in Tuesday's draft, barring a very major significant change.
2: So we get to number 5, and this has been fascinating, and you've been reporting of different people or different players kind of rising up and rising down. Keaton Wagler, certainly a name to keep an eye on. Mychal Brown. Are those the two at this point that you believe the Clippers are deciding between for number 5?
15: I do. That's what league sources have indicated to us at Clutch Points, that those are the two players that they have been debating on over the course of the last 2 weeks. And multiple teams have tried to reach out to the Clippers, asking about potential trades, seeing if there's a way to move up into the top 5. They have rebuffed all trade requests at this point, which means they have likely settled on a name. I've been going back and forth on this. My personal opinion, I think Mychal Brown Jr. would fit in perfectly with them and would be the best long-term option. But over the last about 12 hours or so, there's been momentum for Keaton Wagler in this spot. It does seem like that the majority believes that it's going to be Wagler. I'm leaning that way as of right now, but anything could happen over the course of the next 24 hours. Maybe they do have a change of heart and they go with Mykal Brown Jr., but certainly seems like it's going to be Wagler at this point going fifth, which means Mykal Brown Jr., who the Nets have been doing their homework on throughout the pre-draft process and have fallen in love with, does seem like he's going to be the sixth pick.
1: Interesting. I got to think Brooklyn needs a guard like Darius Acuff. I don't know, where is Acuff going to go? Where do you think Kingston Flemings will go?
15: Acuff, to me, is locked into the seventh pick. That's his floor in this draft. If he's there on the board for the Kings, they're taking him, and I fully expect him to be there on the board for them, barring some kind of crazy trade that the Nets look to make. They've been trying to get the Kings to trade up, putting out some info saying, hey, we're going to take Darius Acuff six. If you don't trade for him, the Kings haven't bought in. Doesn't seem like that's going to be what the Nets look to do. And then the Atlanta Hawks at eight, that's another kind of inflection point in this draft where things could change drastically. If they don't go guard, that's a spot for Kingston Flemings. If he doesn't go eight to the Atlanta Hawks, then we're looking at a possible trade-up scenario for a team with the ninth pick in the Dallas Mavericks, or his floor is viewed as the Milwaukee Bucks with the 10th pick. They have significant interest in Kingston Flemings to get a guard for Taylor Jenkins' system as they look to kind of shift narrative and shift into a new era once they trade Giannis. Kingston Flemings' floor is viewed as the 10th pick to the Milwaukee Bucks, but he is certainly in play to go eighth overall to the Atlanta Hawks.
2: You know, Brett, you've mentioned a couple names that make a ton of sense to go in the top 10. Who's a name or two that have been rising that you've heard over the past couple of weeks, different teams starting to merge, whether it be top 10, you know, middle of the first round? Who are a couple risers that you keep hearing about that you expect to get drafted early tomorrow?
15: Well, we keep hearing Braden Burry has been incredible in these workouts and in his meetings. Nobody has had anything bad to say about him, and I buy it. This is a high-character guy. He can do a little bit of everything on the court and can come in and play from day one and really hold significant value as a rookie for any team. There's been chatter that he could go as high as five to the Clippers. I'm not buying that. For them, it's between Wagler and Brown, and I'm leaning Wagler for that fifth pick. Now there's talk that he could be a dark horse candidate for the Hawks. He could maybe be a trade-up candidate in that 9 to 11 area. If he's on the board at 11 for the Warriors, I expect him to be their pick there. And that's kind of viewed as his floor in this draft. But Brady Burry is certainly a guy that a lot of teams like. Wouldn't be shocked if somebody looks to trade up for him. Same thing for Merez Johnson Jr. I know we mentioned it with the Pelicans having trade-up interest there. He could go anywhere really from 8 to 13, 8 to 14 in this draft. The Hornets are viewed as his floor in the lottery. I believe that he is a sure thing lottery pick at this point. Could maybe even be the first Michigan player off the board between him, Mara, and Jaxel Lendenberg. And then one other late riser that a lot of people aren't really talking about, Sergio de Loria, I hope I said that right, from Spain. He's a combo guard, 6'7", and he can do a little bit of everything, especially as a three-point shooter. Teams are always looking for lengthy guards, and we've heard that he has received a late first-round promise at this point. We'll see where he ends up in this year's draft because he could be a player that a team potentially looks to trade up for as well in this 23 to 30 area.
2: Brett, really great stuff. Really appreciate the insight, and we'll be following up until the draft as you continue to break news. Much appreciated, man.
15: Appreciate it, guys. Thank you.
2: There he is, Brett Siegel, NBA insider and reporter for Clutch Points. We will react to what he said here in just a moment. But, Matt, Oklahoma now up 6 runs. They lead 7-1. And how about our guy, John Eimer? Norway over 1.5 goals.
1: It's over.
2: And Holland with a goal as well. Bang, bang. Good hit earlier in the show from John Eimer on this show. It is VSiN Primetime.
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2: Hey, we got some Norway fans behind us as they were doing the old rowboat thing that has been sweeping the nation. But while they were doing said rowboat,
1: premature celebration,
2: scored. It is now 2-1. At MetLife Stadium. So Norway and Senegal, 2-1 game, 55th minute. And right now, live odds for the draw, 3-1. Senegal to win, 9-1. Norway, massive favorite at minus 245. The total's already gone over. The team total for Norway has gone over as well. So great hit by John Eimer. And, you know, sometimes, Matt, as Huey Lewis in the news told us, it's hip to be square. Because all you got to do is bet the biggest stars to score goals. Mm-hmm. Mbappe, 2 goals today. Messi, 2 goals today. And Norway's Haaland, he just scored. It is 2-1 Norway with the lead over Senegal, 56th minute at MetLife Stadium. And the stars shining today in the World Cup. Oklahoma, Matt, up 7-1 on North Carolina, top of the fifth inning. If you are a brave soul and think the comeback is coming for UNC, man, 9-1 does not seem big enough for me to get involved in North Carolina right now.
1: I think that it's going to be the Sooners, barring a total collapse here in late innings. I just don't see much life out of the Tar Heels. And what I find really interesting, I know a lot of handicappers like North Carolina, and the Tar Heels were the favorites coming into the series with Oklahoma. Before the NCAA baseball tournament started, Tim, if you had polled 100 coaches and media members who followed the sport, zero, we have a goal?
2: And another one from Holland. Oh, my gosh. Does he score again? So you're talking about multiple goals from Messi, Mbappe, and Holland today. And I can guarantee you there were people who bet all goal totals on this guy, on all of these stars. The Stars have scored a combined 6 goals in these 3 games. It is now 3-1. Do the rowboat thing again, Norway. Oh, there you are. If you're watching with us, there they come. There they are in the background. There they are. They're dancing.
1: That's only 3. Last time, I think they had about 10 guys involved.
2: I think they're all at MetLife Stadium. The entire country of Norway is there.
1: Pretty big group of Norway fans here in the Circa Sportsbook tonight. Again, Tim, if you go back before the NCAA baseball tournament started, you polled 100 coaches and media members who followed the sport. Zero would have picked Oklahoma to win the College World Series, right?
2: Yeah.
1: Zero. Think, yeah. 0 out of 100. That's how great the Cinderella story is about to be if Oklahoma can finish this thing off tonight, beat North Carolina 7-1 in the 5th inning. Sooners are getting close to being national champions again. I think the last time they won it was, what, 1994?
2: 94, yeah. By the way, show us your tickets at VSiN Live, at Matt Humans 247, at 1 Tim Murray. You got to I'm sure people out there had parlays. And I'm sure Patrick Everson's working on getting some parlays out there to show people. 2 goals tonight for Holland. Norway leads 3-1. And John Eimer, great job on his handicap of this game. Norway over 1.5 goals. Holland to score. Both those were plus money. And both are home. I could double check whether or not his other bet came home. That was even loftier. But fun World Cup here today, to say the least, as, man, the Stars are shining, Matt.
1: All right, we got a couple of finals to talk about or updates to give you from baseball as well. And by the way,
2: his other one hit.
1: Huh?
2: Martin Odegaard.
1: Well,
2: that hit too, 2-1, had an assist.
1: Nice job.
2: So John swept the board. Well done, John. Sweep of the board here.
1: Your Nationals lead the Phillies 2-0, middle of the 4th in D.C. tonight. How about the Astros and Blue Jays tied at 2? Dylan Cease on the mound tonight for Toronto. This Brewers-Reds game still scoreless in the 9th inning. Talk about a pitcher's duel, a total of 4 hits tonight. 3 of those from Milwaukee, but no score. White Sox up on the Guardians, 2-0, top of the 6th, Southside Chicago. Freddie Freeman has just homered. Dodgers lead the Twins 2-1. Dodgers got runners on 2nd and 3rd with 2 outs and trying to build on their lead with Robinson at the plate here. Cardinals lead the D-backs 3-0 in St. Louis, and no score after 3 at Coors Field. Red Sox and the Rockies.
2: Matt, I want to circle back to the conversation we just had with Brett Siegel. And a couple really good information there. Check him out on Twitter, at Brett Siegel NBA. I've been reading him. I've been reading a handful of other reporters. Not as many as the NFL draft, obviously. So the information is a little, I wouldn't say scarce, but a little trickier to find. And the 5, 6, 7, that range after number 4, which, by the way, I believe the Bulls are around minus 750 to draft Caleb Wilson.
1: Well, if he's there, the Bulls would be crazy not to take him. I think they'd feel fortunate to get Wilson at number 4. So, yeah, it makes sense.
2: So right now, if you're looking at the odds board, this is at DraftKings. DeBanza to go 1 has moved to minus 700. So that's moved today. Getting rich. Darren Peterson to go 2 is now minus 250. That's moved in his direction. Boozer to go 3 is minus 260, and Caleb Wilson to go 4 is minus 750. The number 5 pick, currently owned by the Clippers, and it sounds like they're going to keep it, seems like it's down to Keaton Wagler, the guard out of Illinois, or Michael Brown, the guard out of Louisville. I want to read you something that was in a Jake Fisher column over the weekend. He said, quote, my sense is, that Illinois' Keaton Wagler and Louisville's Michael Brown are going 5-6 in some order. What Brett just alluded to, he kind of feels similarly. He said 6, which is currently owned by Brooklyn, could be a little bit more of an opportunity for maybe a Nate Ament to go there.
1: Okay.
2: But also over the weekend, Michael Brown and Keaton Wagler both canceled their visits to the Brooklyn Nets. To the Sacramento Kings.
1: Okay.
2: So, which is currently the number 7 pick. So, it seems to be a lot of smoke rising that those two guards are going 5-6. So, the bet that I made earlier today and over the weekend was Darius Aycoff to go over 6.5.
1: Mm-hmm.
2: Do you, right now, from what we've learned, do you like that position, or do you still think Brooklyn could go with Darius Aycoff at 6?
1: I think there's a chance Brooklyn could go with Aycoff at 6. I think Aycoff makes a lot of sense for the Nets. I like him a lot.
2: I love him.
1: So, but the thing is, the information coming out is contrary to that, that it looks like Aycoff is going to go 7 to the Kings. It looked like the Sacramento Kings would go Darius Aycoff, the point guard from Arkansas, or Kingston Fleming, the freshman guard from Houston. I don't love the bet I made last week now, under 9.5 on Kingston Fleming's, because I believe, you know, at the time I thought, well, there's a chance Keaton Wagler would slip or one of these other guys would slip. But it seems that the information is stronger now on Wagler, on Burries, on Aycuff, and all these guys probably going before Kingston Fleming's. I think there's a real chance now that Fleming's could go number 10 and not go in that top 9. But it gets, you know, and now with Dusty May taking over the Mavericks, are the Mavs, or could we have a Dai Mara going at number 8 or number 9? Could we have Yaxel Lindeborg going at number 9? Look, if I'm
2: Morez Johnson?
1: I don't think Morez Johnson's going
2: to. Brett seemed to think there's a chance that Morez Johnson could go first Michigan player off the board.
1: Okay, I don't think I wouldn't. I mean, you watch Michigan all year.
2: But you're getting into the tricky part.
1: I know,
2: of
1: you're projecting
2: reading
1: NBA
2: versus
1: players.
2: Yeah. Like, but I would take Darius Aycuff over both Wagler and Michael Brown. Michael Brown's got injury concerns.
1: I would take Aycuff for sure.
2: But it's what we've heard and what you're reading, and that's why it led me to the bet. And look, if he goes to Sacramento, you know, it's interesting. We mentioned it. All the mock drafts that came out today had Darius Aycuff going 7 to Sacramento and Adai Mara falling out of the top 9. But yet the odds have not really shifted based off of the mocks coming out. Mm-hmm. So either the market's behind the intel that's out there, or they know something we don't know.
1: Yeah, it's interesting, too, because I don't believe this. This NBA draft market is not shaped by sharp money as much as the NFL draft. And some of the information's a little bit more unreliable. So, hey, look, even in the NFL draft, the market's been fooled.
2: Oh, for sure. I mean, you think back a couple of years ago, remember the Paolo Banchero draft? What a disaster that was in some regards. This was from Sam Vecini regarding number 9 today. With Dusty May being hired by the Mavericks, league sources speculated about which Michigan player could follow him, as Johnson, Lindenborg, and Mara are realistic options. Johnson's name is the one I got the most if the Mavericks decide to bring along one of May's players from Ann Arbor, but new front office leaders Masai Ujiri and Mike Schmitz have researched a wide variety of players. The Mavericks also exploring trading down.
1: Hey, breaking news. Chris Massaro is reporting this. You ready?
2: Oh, no.
1: Mitch Moss apparently had a parlay of all three soccer players you just talked about. 2 goals in a parlay. Messi, Mbappe, and Haaland at 131-1 odds.
2: Get out of here. Mitch Moss, okay.
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2: The sports calendar, folks, never stops, and the sharp plays cover it all. 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Respected, watched, feared, start winning with them, sharpplays.com. All right, before we get to Zach Cohen and talk a little NBA draft, Mitch Moss has just tweeted out his ticket, Matt. He got a boost on it as well. Lionel Messi to score 2 goals. Mbappe to score 2 goals, Haaland to score 2 goals, 2 or more. $100, the juice that he got was plus 13,243. So Mitch just won $13,343.
1: Nice job, Mitch.
2: $100 bet. He goes, here's why I was asking. Max bet was $100 with the boost. Also bet each guy to score and rolled it over, plus parlayed each to score 1 goal. So it sounds like Mitch Moss, who was not working tonight, had a lovely evening.
1: Profitable day off.
2: By the way, nice, you know what? I mentioned it. Didn't bet it. The live total in Brewers Reds was 1.5. I said, if it goes to extra innings, you're going to want to bet have 1.5 in pocket. Brewers scored 2 runs in the top of the 10th inning. All right, let's head to our progressive guest line and welcome in Zachary Cohen, who's going to be hosting before us tomorrow night, a little special leading into the NBA draft coverage, 7 to 8 Eastern. Zach will be on breaking down the latest that he's heard regarding the NBA draft. We just had Brett Siegel on the program, and it does lead into a bet that two bets that you have. The 5 and 6 selections seem to be clearing up a little bit, as well as maybe the number 7 pick as well. So right now, Zach, what bets do you like on the board at the number 5, 6, and 7 overall picks?
5: Yeah, so hopefully I'm not repeating exactly what he just said, but I did text JVT and Kelly Bidlin a couple, you know, hours ago, I think, but I said it started to look like 5, 6, 7 is really starting to clear up for us, because I think at 5, it's starting to look like it's going to be Keaton Wagler. I mean, if you kind of listen to what he said earlier himself, he said that he has only worked out for the Bulls and the Clippers. So I don't think he's going to go 4 to Chicago. I think that that's a team that's going to be drafting Caleb Wilson. I mean, that is why Wagler is going to be the number 5 pick. And the number 6, Mychal Brown Jr. said that he's worked out for the Nets 3 times in this process already, and that seems like a lot. So I do feel like that is going to be their selection. I kind of think that that'd be the most interesting spot for Darius Acuff Jr., just kind of putting him in New York, giving him the keys to that franchise and allowing him to be, you know, the face of their franchise. But I think that it's going to end up being Acuff going to Sacramento, which it sounds like there is mutual interest there, which is interesting because it's not the first time that there has been mutual interest with a guard and the Kings. That actually happened with Tyrese Halliburton, and obviously they fumbled that situation massively, but maybe they won't do it again. There's no other point guards on their roster this time.
1: Yeah, De'Aaron Fox didn't work out in Sacramento either, and he's not working out so well in San Antonio, speaking of former John Calipari guards at the NBA level. So how about Kingston Flemings? Where is he going to go? And what do you make of this Dusty May situation? Michigan coach headed to the Dallas Mavericks. Are we going to see a trade or two maybe in this 8 or 9 spot? And do you think if the Mavericks do stick at 9, that probably they are going to take a former Michigan player like Yaxel Lindeborg or a Dai Mara?
5: So I do have a Dai Mara to go under 9.5. And I guess that protects us in the event that he does end up going to Dallas. But I don't think they're going to let Dusty come in and make that draft pick. I think that, you know, that's a team that they hired Masai Ujiri this offseason. They hired Mike Schmitz, the former ESPN analyst who was doing kind of the draft work for the Portland Trailblazers. It'd be surprising to me if they don't let him make his pick. Maybe that is one of the Michigan guys, but I wouldn't assume it's going to be Michigan just because Dusty's there. But Mara to go under 9.5, I like that because I do think he's going to be in play at both 8 and 9. I think if you look at the Hawks, and a few years ago, they took Zachary Risa-Shea over Donovan Klingon. This kind of feels like an opportunity for them to kind of right that wrong, because I think Mara plays a similar game in that he's very, very good rim protector, good offensive rebounder, big body, solid passer. I don't think he shoots the 3 as well as Klingon, at least not right now, but I have seen some videos of him looking really strong from beyond the arc in workouts. So maybe that's a part of his game in the future, but I think that that's a team that could really use a big center to kind of combat some of the size and physicality that they saw when they faced the Knicks in the postseason. So I think that Mara to go 8 is one of the plays that I really like. And you could find under 9.5 at +150 for him. So really, really like that play. And like I said, if he doesn't go 8, then he does ends up playing with Cooper Flagg in Dallas, then you still win that one.
1: Yeah, it's interesting. 15 guys can't go in the top 10. So there's going to be a couple guys left out here. Nate Ahmet, I mentioned Kingston Flemings, who I thought last week pretty confident he was going to go 6, 7, 8, 9. Now I'm not quite as confident about that. So where do you think those two players go? And do you think Yaxel Lindeborg could sneak into the top 10?
5: Yeah, so I think Flemings is one of the ones that's going to end up dropping out of the top 10. It's a player that I really like personally, but I do think that when you saw kind of the combine measurements, he came in a little bit shorter than people expected him to. Wingspan wasn't that long. I know a lot of people really do care about that stuff. Mm-hmm. I tend to think that he's a really, you know, winning player. I think that he's somebody that defends. I think he's a really good playmaker. I think he's really, really quick with the basketball and just kind of contributed to the culture that they had in Houston. I think he's going to end up being a good pro, but I think that if you're looking at one of the guards that's most likely to fall out of the top 10, it's probably him. And the reason I kind of say that with what you just asked about Nate Amon, I do think Amon is going to go number 10. I feel like there's a lot of smoke about Milwaukee having pretty much their entire leadership team from, you know, front office down to coaching staff in for a private workout with Amon. And it sounds like there might have been a draft promise made to him that he will not slip past number 10. So that's one of the plays I do have that I didn't, you know, just add today. I have Amon to go under 10.5 on his draft position. You could still go top 10 at like minus 140. So you can get a better price on this than, you know, most people would have gotten yesterday or the day before. I really would be surprised if he slips past 10, though.
2: We're talking to Zachary Cohen. Once again, Zach is going to be on from 7 to 8 Eastern tomorrow night leading into the NBA draft. Matt and I will be on from 8 until midnight Eastern, breaking down all of these and hopefully cashing some tickets together. You know, there's a lot to make about the 5 through 10 range, and it almost feels like we're anticipating like 7 guys to go in those 5 picks. So it's kind of a process of elimination who ends up falling out. Who do you think? I just asked this question to Brett, and I'm curious your thoughts. Who's a guy that, you know, the more you read and dive into this, Zach, who do you think we could hear name maybe a little earlier than anticipated tomorrow night?
5: I think LeBaron Filon is a player that like has kind of fallen up and down, honestly, in this board throughout the process. But the last I saw, 17.5 was where he was projected to go for, you know, his draft position. I'd be surprised if he's on the board at that point. I think that he is just as good as some of the guards that are expected to go in the top 10. I think the only difference is he's a year older. I know that that's something that a lot of people really do weigh, but I still think that that's a player with a lot of upside, just a lot of shot-making ability. So I'd be surprised if someone that misses out on some of those other guards isn't really tempted by going up in the lottery and grabbing him.
1: Zach, what do you think the chances are tomorrow night? There could be a stunner at 1, 2, or 3, and it's not DeBanza, Peterson, Boozer in that order to start.
5: I guess it's higher than like I believe it was. Like, I've been a really firm believer for months now that it would be DeBanza, Peterson, Boozer, but I know that there's a lot of smoke about Utah potentially drafting Boozer, and I would get it. Like, I have Boozer as my number one player in this draft. I think he is going to be the best pro out of all these guys. I just love the size. I love the production that he put up in his freshman season at Duke. I mean, he led the country in box plus minus as a teenager, and I just feel like his game is so mature, and I feel like he's a little bit better and even quicker than people kind of give him credit for. I feel like he's viewed as like this plotting big man that just took advantage of smaller matchups. I think he's way, way more skilled than just that. So I guess, you know, you're the Utah Jazz, you have Carlos Boozer in your front office. It might be really hard to pass on him for a player like Peterson that does have a lot of character concerns heading into this draft. So it would be a stunner in a couple of ways, but I feel like a lot of people would understand if they do take Boozer at 2. But I mean, that is the one. I feel like if Boozer goes number 2 to Utah, they kind of add to their logjam at bigs. It would be a, you know, a questionable decision, but one that I would get.
1: I don't like Peterson as a player, and I did put a bet on Boozer to the Jazz at number 2 at plus 180 for some of the reasons you mentioned. The Jazz, I think they could draft Boozer and they could trade one of those other guys. They don't need him. But like you said, I agree with your assessment. He initiated the Duke offense. He kind of ran point guard in some possessions in the tournament. He's more athletic than a lot of people believe. He's not a plotting big man, even though he's not necessarily the need for Utah. I think it's going to be tough for the Jazz to pass on him at 2.
5: Yeah, and if the Walker Kessler stuff does turn ugly and you end up having to ship him out, it makes way more sense that all of a sudden you're playing Boozer with Jaren Jackson Jr., with Lauri Markkanen. It could work a little bit better and you can have more minutes there in year, you know, in year one. But I do think it's a little bit kind of stressful, the idea of them just adding him to that front court if they do reach an extension with Kessler. So it'll be interesting to see. I mean, I do think he's going to be an awesome pro, and I would not blame them for taking Carlos Boozer's son.
2: 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Zach, appreciate it, man.
5: Thanks, guys.
2: Oklahoma adds to their lead. 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
2: It is 9-1 Oklahoma Mets over North Carolina, bottom of the sixth inning. Oklahoma came into tonight as a dog, and also, Matt, the over has cashed in this contest. Oklahoma is going to be your national champion. They are counting down the outs in Omaha, Nebraska. UNC going to be runner-up for the third time this century, 06-07, and here in 2026. We are seeing lots of these tickets come in across social media, Matt, as this is the second straight week in which the Mbappe, Messi, Haaland multiple goal parlay has cashed. The single goal parlay was probably a nice hit, but multiple goal parlay in back-to-back games, and our own Mitch Moss also had it come home as he had a boost at BetMGM earlier today. $100 bet. He said that was the max bet they were able to throw. He was able to put on it with the boost. Brought home $13,343 for our own Mitch Moss.
1: Nice job, Mitch. Put that in the kids' college fund. don't roll it over to next week.
2: Yeah, take it out. Let enjoy that one. I saw that our former colleague Ben Fox over at Yahoo tweeted out another one. This was from Caesars. $1,000 on Mbappe, Messi, and Haaland to score 2+ goals. $1,000 brought back $53,270 for that particular bettor.
1: You're going to find a lot of photos of winning bets like this out there on Twitter, which it's great. Brag about it. If you hit something like that, you can boast about it.
2: By the way, here's the screenshot of Mitch's ticket that he just posted on Twitter to prove it. 3-leg, boosted up parlay, Messi, Mbappe, Haaland, $100 to win $13,343. Well done, Mitch. And, you know, we were talking to Johnny Avello earlier in the show about how great the handle has been. I had...

0: Come on, John. Be a little more courageous. Yeah. And then, I don't know how to pronounce it, but I'll mess it up anyways. Is it Martin Odegaard?
1: That's
0: to
1: correct.
0: Score or assist was 2-1, and he did have an assist.
1: How about if Mitch had parlayed that with Wyndham Clark 50-1 to win the U.S. Open?
0: And Brandon Woodruff over strikeouts tonight. Just keep adding legs to the parlay. That's the way to go. But it's certainly been a profitable night for a bunch of bettors. I am sure of it out there, Matt. So that is it's been a fun night, needless to say. Not a fun night if you're a North Carolina bettor. But I do know a couple folks out there. I believe Colin Wilson from the Action Network. I want to say he's got a 90-1 ticket on Oklahoma to win the title. Got to think he's feeling pretty good right now as they lead 9-1 in the top of the seventh inning.
1: Yeah, the Tar Heels have been shut down tonight. They had that early base running mistake when they had a chance to cut the lead to 2-1. And since then, not much has happened for North Carolina offensively. The favorite in this College World Series championship series looks like it's going to go down tonight. Man, this Oklahoma
0: wow,
1: team,
0: they're on fire.
1: Just keeps getting it done. Pitchers shutting down North Carolina and big hit after big hit, 9-1 Sooners, and getting closer here in the top of the seventh to winning this whole thing. Again, this is a team that was under 500 in SEC play and is about to win the College World Series.
0: Lost their, they were one and done at the SEC tournament.
1: That's right. Yeah.
0: One and done. Lost their last four
1: series.
0: Four series, and now they're going to be national champions. I asked Mike Monaco, who has been on the coverage out in Omaha. He joined me on Saturday's show, and I asked him, is it fair to compare them to the Knicks or, you know, the Kemba Walker UConn squad just getting hot at the right time? He said, yeah, that's a fair comparison. That's what's happened. They are going to, I believe, in totality lose, what, two games this postseason, Georgia Tech and one to North Carolina. They have been on fire, and they're going to be your national champion. Matt, coming up at 10:10 Eastern, got a good series out in San Diego, Petco Park. Atlanta taking on the San Diego Padres, and looks like the market is in on the Padres here tonight. Michael King and the Padres now around $1.15-ish favorite, -113 here at Circa.
1: Yeah, Grant Holmes, I believe, is going to go for the Braves. Decent pitcher, 4-3, 4.33 ERA so far. Michael King, going for the Padres. King is a bet-on pitcher for me a lot of times, but I did pass on this game tonight. The Braves are going to start a six-game West Coast road trip in this one. And just going back to Holmes, the starter for the Braves, a 6.17 ERA this month, so his current form's not too strong. But Michael King's past a couple starts have not been that great either. And just based on the Braves being the better team, I think you could probably make a case for saying, hey, I'll take Atlanta here at, you know, +101, 102, whatever the best number you can find out there. But I passed on this game tonight. Don't love the Holmes-King matchup because King is one starter I do like for the Padres.
0: By the way, Matt, it has gone final, and the Brewers get the win in extra innings, 2-1 over the Cincinnati Reds. So the live total, it's always kind of interesting to look at as a low-scoring game is trending towards extra innings. Do you look to take the over in those particular games? And that certainly was the case. The full game pregame under still comes home. By the way, Senegal has just scored to make it a 3-2 game. We are in injury time, so Senegal would need another goal in the final, what, 6 minutes or so. But Senegal makes it 3-2 between Norway and Senegal there. But circling back, Matt, to the Brewers win over the Reds, they were able to get it with great bullpen action and Brandon Woodruff out of the first start, Matt. How about six scoreless innings for Brandon Woodruff? By the way, Brady Singer, who has not really been very good at all this year, seven scoreless tonight against the Brewers.
1: Pitcher's duel, that's the definition of it tonight. Milwaukee gets it done in extra innings. Toronto has a 3-2 lead over Houston late. That's bottom of the eighth. There, Blue Jays. Dylan Cease started that game. Not a great start. 5 2/3, two runs for Cease tonight. And that's where we stand in baseball as we speak.
0: By the way, I remember when Norway played their first match, I think it was against Iraq. Came in here, Mitch Moss was immediately looking to bet the over in the Norway-France match, which will be next week.

0: That is still up at 2.5, minus 50 to the over. So that juice has moved a decent amount. But based off of what we've seen from these two teams, there should be some goals next week in a game that will decide Group I, Norway and France next week. Right now, France, a pretty significant favorite in that one. All right, elsewhere, Matt, the Dodgers up 2-1. How about the first inning has really kind of been it for offense in that one. Shohei Ohtani, solo homer in the first inning. Byron Buxton, his 25th homer in the bottom of the first. And then Freddie Freeman gave the Dodgers a 2-1 lead in the sixth, as that was Freddie's 13th home run of the season.
1: Yeah, Dodgers have run signed on a Shohei and Freddie Freeman homer. Shohei led off the game with a homer, 2-1. In the bottom of the eighth tonight, Dodgers getting a good pitching performance tonight, too. Only better pitching we've seen is from the Oklahoma Sooners. How about this? By the way, Barry Switzer at the game again tonight. You know, I was watching this last week, and Switzer was at the game. You talk about a character. Guy was a great coach back in the day. Ended up winning a Super Bowl with the Dallas Cowboys. Switzer is 80-something years old, and the guy looks great. At the game, Bob Stoops was with him at the game last week. Remember that? We were watching Oklahoma and Stoops.
0: I'm laughing at this Norway guy who's down in this injury time. Be like, my leg!
1: Yeah, it never happens.
0: And the ref walks over and is like, get up or get off the field.
1: It's a novel thing in soccer where a guy fakes a leg injury. I know. But
0: they're trying to pull him off the field.
1: Switzer and Stoops at the game trying to give the Oklahoma Sooners some good luck on the way to the College World Series. It's working.
0: Oh, man.
1: Happens all the time.
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0: The stars were shining on Monday at the World Cup as we saw the big names end with two goals, all in victories as Norway got a win 3-2 over Senegal as Holland scored two goals in that way. We saw Mbappe score two goals for France in their win, and we saw Messi score two goals in their win for Argentina. Matt, on Tuesday night, we'll see a new batch of stars head into the NBA, and it's certainly looking like a bet that you gave out way back in February is looking in good shape. The number one pick, as you and I will be on the air for a special VSiN Primetime NBA Draft show. The Washington Wizards, per all reports, not even entertaining trade discussions, and they will stick. They will pick A.J. DeBanza from BYU.
1: I hope you're not trying to jinx it, because I'll tell you what, if DeBanza is not the top pick tomorrow night, you see that door? I'm going to walk right at it, out that door, and you'll do the last 3 hours and 45 minutes of the show by yourself. DeBanza better be the number one pick. February 9th is when I bet him plus 550 to be the top pick. He's now minus 700. Darren Peterson, favored to go number two. Cameron Boozer, number three. I think if there's a surprise, it could be Boozer going number two to Utah. That's possible. I don't think the Jazz love Peterson. I don't think many teams love Darren Peterson. Aside from his ability to go get a bucket, he's a guy who can create his own shot. There's not a lot to like about him as a player. So I think the Jazz are going to be torn on that Boozer-Peterson decision, if that's the decision to make it number two. I would be stunned if it's not A.J. DeBanza at number one, but I did not even hedge here. I'm so confident in my evaluation that Peterson's not worthy of the number one pick. I did not hedge on DeBanza plus 550 to go number one.
0: The odds shifted a decent amount on Monday in favor of DeBanza, up to minus 700. The odds also shifted towards Darren Peterson to go number two. Mm-hmm. And there was a report on Monday that Peterson did meet with the Jazz. Didn't really work out with them, but didn't meet with the Utah Jazz. I can tell you one thing. The Angels, as we saw last year, they don't really care. They're going to pick the best player that they feel is out there on the board. So it certainly seems like, Matt, based off of the movement on Monday, it will be chalk, 1, 2, 3, and 4.
1: Okay, hold on.
0: Okay.
1: So the one thing about the number two pick and why I think the Jazz, the market's showing the Jazz are going to go with Peterson. Utah has a logjam of forwards, mm-hmm. right? They need a guard. They need a scoring guard. That's why Peterson makes the most sense. But don't put it past Danny Ainge to make some sort of deal or to make a surprise pick at number two. But, again, what you're saying about the chalk, if we're sitting here tomorrow night and it's chalk, if it's DeBanza, Peterson, Boozer, we're not going to be surprised.
0: No, and then number four, as we look at it, Caleb Wilson almost seems to be the biggest lock of the draft. You know what's funny, Matt? As we look at the odds overnight, A.J. DeBanza to go one is minus 700. Caleb Wilson to go four is minus 750. So the biggest favorite on the board is UNC's Caleb Wilson to go number four, which is currently occupied by the Chicago Bulls. And then after that...
1: Do the Bulls think they're getting the next Michael Jordan out of North Carolina?
0: Maybe.
1: I like Caleb Wilson a lot, and I think if he's there at four, the Bulls got to be very fortunate to get him.
0: Yeah, I think it's a no-brainer for the Chicago Bulls to go with that. And then at number five is when things get pretty fascinating, Matt. Keaton Wagler is your betting favorite, the guard out of Illinois. Mychael Brown is the guard out of Louisville to go number five. This pick currently owned by the Los Angeles Clippers. There was thoughts maybe the Clippers could move this pick as part of a big deal a couple weeks ago for Giannis. Doesn't seem like that's going to happen. They've done a lot of work on Keaton Wagler. They've done a lot of work on Mychael Brown. It feels like on the eve of the NBA draft, it looks like the Clippers could be rolling with Illinois' Keaton Wagler at five.
1: Got to be honest with you. It's not like I dislike Keaton Wagler as a player, but if there's one guard we're talking about in this whole group, Mychael Brown, Darius Acup, Braden Burries, and Kingston Flemings, I like Wagler the least of that group, Tim. I think he needs to pick up a lot of muscle. I don't think he's a great athlete. I actually feel like the evaluation of him is a little bit off here. I'm not sure he's worthy of the number five pick. Of all those guards, I don't like Wagler that much. And I also think Mychael Brown's got some injury concerns. I'd be a little bit hesitant about him as a prospect as well.
0: So then you get to number six. If it is Keaton Wagler, as the tea leaves seem to indicate, going number five, Mychael Brown, there have been a lot of reporting that Mychael Brown and the Nets have a lot of connections, Matt. There was a report over the weekend from Jake Fisher saying that his sense was that Wagler and Brown in some order go five and six. Also, over the weekend, it was reported that Brown and Keaton Wagler both canceled their visits to the Sacramento Kings at seven. So is that an indication that it will be Mychael Brown going number six? Meaning, by process of elimination, Matt, Darius Acuff would land at number seven to the Sacramento Kings.
1: You know what? You can't bet on your opinion because you have to bet on the information, right? It's what we talk about with the NFL draft all the time. But Tim, in that group of five guards, I like Darius Acuff, Braden Burries, and Kingston Flemings better than I do Keaton Wagler and Mychael Brown.
0: I agree with that. I said it all throughout the college football basketball season that Darius Acuff was my favorite player to watch. I love Darius Acuff's game, but that's the old discussion that we have during the NFL draft is you can't bet your opinion. You can only bet what you're reading. And that's why, Matt, as we sit here, DraftKings has Darius Acuff over 6.5 at plus 125. I bet it over the weekend. I bet it again today. Could Acuff end up going number six to the Brooklyn Nets? Yeah, it's certainly possible. There's a belief out there that the Kings are infatuated with Darius Acuff and that maybe the Nets or the Clippers will try to play that up and see if the Kings will trade. But the reporting as of now is that there's a belief inside Sacramento that they're not going to feel forced to trade up to get him. So that's why I think Darius Acuff could land at number seven, and that's why I bet Darius Acuff over 6.5 at plus money.
1: So what you're saying here is the Kings are playing poker, and they believe that the teams of five and six, starting with the Clippers of five, are bluffing a little bit. Yeah. They can just sit back, and they can take Acuff at seven.
0: That's what it seems like, but who knows what happens on Tuesday night. Things could certainly change. So that leads us to number eight, Matt. And as a pick currently owned by the Atlanta Hawks, there's a lot of various reports out there what the Atlanta Hawks could do. And it sounds like they're also open to the possibility of trading the number eight pick. Is that when we see the first trade on draft night? Do we see them go and take a guy like Adai Mara, the big out of Michigan? I certainly hope that is not the case, but There was also a lot of love lately for Braden Burries, making a rise up some boards. Kingston Flemings, the guard out of Houston, he was kind of hot and heavy early on. Is he losing a little bit of that luster? Atlanta is fascinating at number eight, Matt, because it feels like they could trade out or they could stick. And if they stick and pick, they could go a whole bunch of different routes.
1: Yeah, I really like Darius Acuff. I really like Braden Burries, and I really like Kingston Flemings. And I think there's some options there at number eight. And the Hawks might trade out. of that spot. It's quite possible they trade out. Ade Mara, the 7'3" big man from Michigan, could go 8, could go 9. It's interesting, too, you throw a wrinkle into this whole thing when you talk about Dusty May shocking us all and leaving Michigan for the Dallas Mavericks job. I don't think, you know, and I think Zach Cohen's take on this was correct. Dusty May's not going to walk into the Mavericks
13: and
1: dictate who the pick is going to be at number 9.
0: I agree.
1: The front office is still going to make that pick. But they've also been talking with Dusty, obviously, over the past week or so, and I'm sure he's made his feelings, expressed his feelings about how much he likes Ade Mara or Yaxel Lindeborg. Who knows? You can't draw that line and say now that Dusty May is with the Mavericks, he's going to take a Michigan guy. But I do think a couple of Michigan players are there as options for the Mavericks at number 9. Right now, I kind of feel like Kingston Flemings, who I was really strong on going 6, 7, 8, or 9, I feel like he could drop to 10 or 11.
0: Kingston Fleming.
1: Somebody's got to drop here, Tim. Not every guy can rise up the board, right?
0: Well, that's the funny thing. When you look at the betting market right now, Matt, on these over-unders, every player can't go in the top 9. Ade Mara is over-under 9.5. Darius Acuff, over-under 6.5. Keaton Wagler, over-under 7.5. Kingston Fleming's over-under 9.5. Mikel Brown, over-under 6.5, Matt. Some of these guys are going over, and that's why I did the process of elimination with Darius Acuff to go over that bet. Kingston Flemings, I'm hoping for your bet. He's still juiced under minus 230. I do wonder, Matt.
1: That's too much.
0: At number 8, yeah. I just, and maybe it's me trying to will home the bet that I made, and I bet a bad number on Ade Mara over 9.5. But I agree. I think number 9, currently owned by the Dallas Mavericks, if you're Masai Ujiri who comes in or you're Michael Schmitz, you're going to talk to Dusty May. But it's not like Dusty May is going to say, I'm not coming unless I draft Ade Mara.
1: Right.
0: And his odds shifted from 10 to 1 to plus 425 to be the number 9 pick. Can't wait for the NBA draft on Tuesday night. Matt, you and I will be on the air breaking it all down and hopefully cashing some tickets as well. Darius Acuff to go over his draft prop at 6.5 is my first bet. Ade Mara, don't feel as great about over 9.5, even though some mocks that are out there, not a lot of them have going on the top 9.
1: Don't forget, there could be a trade involving the Greek Freak before the draft tomorrow night. We could see the order shuffled in the top 10 and what we expect in the top 10 before tomorrow's show. You and I did an NFL draft show not too long ago.
0: Yeah.
1: Draft turned out pretty well for us. Hopefully the NBA draft turns out
0: quickly
1: as a winner as well. But we do have the NFL betting guide out now.
0: We do, and some of those guys have been mentioned from the NFL draft in our NFL betting guide. Rookie of the year bets, division bets, win total bets. A plethora of information coming your way. The NFL betting guide is out right now. So whether you're betting those futures or betting rookie of the year, make sure you get it today. $175. That's our football special. Head on over to vsin.com/subscribe.
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0: Oklahoma, Matt, is 6 outs away from a national championship. Sooners lead 9-2. Total has already gone over in this one, and Oklahoma is moments away from celebrating in Omaha, Nebraska. Earlier tonight, we just saw Norway beat Senegal 3-2. The stars have been shining tonight across the World Cup. We'll dive into that here in just a little bit. One more final to pass across before we get to our guest. The Dodgers win 2-1, low-scoring game in the Twin Cities. Otani and Freeman both homer. Buxton goes yard for the Twins, and that's all the runs. We were just talking extensively about the NBA draft. Matt and I will be on starting at 8 Eastern tomorrow night, breaking down the NBA draft, hopefully cashing some tickets. And let's welcome in Scott Girard from KSL in Salt Lake City as the radio flagship of the Utah Jazz. You can catch his show from 10 to 2 p.m. Mountain Time. Scotty, appreciate you jumping on. Right now, as it sits, number 2, the Utah Jazz. Everything that you've heard, people you've talked to, is it a lock that it's Darren Peterson, or do you still believe there's a possibility that Boozer could be the selection tomorrow night, assuming A.J. DeBanta goes 1 to Washington?
13: Well, and that's, you know, I think we're all of the agreement that A.J.'s probably going number 1. So in that scenario, I don't think there's any bit of a question that Darren Peterson goes number 2. Now, we are talking about Danny Ainge, so, you know, anything's on the table when it comes to him. But I would be shocked if AJ goes number 1, that Darren Peterson isn't the pick at number 2. What really gets fascinating, though, especially here locally in Utah, is if for whatever reason Darren Peterson goes 1 and the Jazz have to choose between AJ and Boozer. Now that could be a conversation, because the Jazz are very, very high on Cameron Boozer, and you know, there might be a city called Provo that might revolt, but it wouldn't surprise me if the Jazz did go with Boozer over AJ if that choice was upon them.
1: Scott, are you aware of Danny Ainge trying to make any sort of deal with the Wizards for the number 1 pick? Because there were reports out there that the Jazz absolutely loved DeBanta. They coveted DeBanta. I don't know if that's true or not, but have they tried to trade up to number 1?
13: I don't believe so. Okay. And I think that there's obviously conversations. I think Washington may have reached out to the Jazz and said, hey, you know what? If you're interested, you know, we might be willing to talk. As soon as any conversation involves Ace Bailey, though, it's completely off the table. Jazz love him. They love his potential. They feel like they got a steal with him at number five last year. When he started to drop, he's been nothing but a model citizen here in Utah. He loves it. He's embraced the community. So Ace would never be part of a trade, and that's probably what Washington would have wanted. But I don't think the Jazz were ever really interested in number one. They like where they're at number two, because they don't have that public pressure of AJ. And assuming he goes one, then they can go get Darren Peterson, who many, if not pretty much everybody, believe is probably the best player in this draft if he hadn't played at Kansas last year.
1: All right, let's look at the Boozer situation here. Do you think, is it possible he could go number two? I know the Jazz have they don't have a need for a player like Boozer, right? They're stacked at the forward position. Is that why it's such a tough deal with, obviously, with Carlos Boozer in that organization? A lot of people think, they might pull the trigger on Boozer, but they don't need a forward, right?
13: No. But, you know, one thing about this front office, and we talk about Danny Ainge, but his son Austin Ainge is the guy that will officially pull the trigger. And then there's Justin Zanuck. So they've got a good triumvirate of front office guys that are going to be in on it. They won't draft based on need. They will draft best player available. And they do like Cameron Boozer. I just don't see the Jazz taking Boozer over Darren Peterson. I think Darren Peterson could be a top five player in this league. I think he has a chance to be an absolute superstar. And you just can't pass up on that potential at number two. Cameron Boozer, I think, has an opportunity to be a great 20-10 guy and multiple all-star. But I can't imagine you'd pass. But again, I want to preface everything I'm saying by, again, it's Danny Ainge. Who knows? Caleb Wilson could go number two for all I know. So, you know, it's rolling the dice, no pun intended, when it comes to that front office with the Jazz.
0: Scott Girard, Scotty G Zone is where you can follow him on Twitter, radio host for KSL up in Salt Lake City. I am curious, not that they have any say, but assuming that AJ does go one, what has been the sense from the fan base of who they want? Is it Boozer? Is it Peterson? I'm curious, just, you know, your folks listening to your show, the fan base on what has kind of been the tenor of their thought process here.
13: Well, we actually ran, and it's certainly not a scientific poll by any stretch, but we've been digging in with our listeners and seeing what they prefer. Obviously, AJ by a mile above everybody because of his local ties. But then it's Darren Peterson. I think we ran a poll, and it was 65% AJ, about 30% Peterson, and then like 5 for Cameron Boozer. Carlos wasn't a real popular player when he was here. And I know he's part of the front office. There's still a little bit of that lingering hangover of the fan base never latched on to Carlos. He never really tried to latch on to the community. It's a fan base that gets very protective of itself. And it feels like if somebody's being fake, not saying that Carlos was, but that was the perception at the time. And even though that was almost 20 years ago, fans have a hard time letting go of that stuff. And so Cameron's got a little bit of his dad's legacy hurting him a bit. I think all of that would be forgotten pretty quickly. But if he ended up being the guy and he ended up being a quality player, which I think he will be. But make no mistake, Jazz fans are all in on Darren Peterson. If AJ goes one, this fan base will want Darren Peterson. And if it's not Darren, we might have another revolt on our hands.
1: I don't know why Jazz fans would revolt. How many games did you watch Peterson play at Kansas last season, Scott?
13: I watched a good chunk of them. And then in the NCAA tournament, I called games for Utah State. Mm-hmm. And they were in San Diego when Utah State was playing there. And the Aggies won a couple games. So I was able to spend a little extra time there. And so I wanted to see him up close and in person after just watching him on TV. And so I sat, you know, on that media row, front row, and really watched him play. And I really wanted to see his body language. And it wasn't great, I mean, to be honest. But the skill set just watching him, you can tell that he's the best athlete on the floor. It just felt like, from my perspective, that there wasn't a lot of cohesion with him and the teammates, and not a lot of cohesion between him and Bill Self. It just didn't feel like a good situation. I don't know how much of that is his fault. I don't know how much of that is Kansas' fault, but it just didn't feel like it was a good fit. Didn't feel like he was overly happy when watching him live. Hopefully, I think that's behind him. I think that the medical reports seem to think that he's good to go. So if the Jazz do draft him, then it's full speed ahead. We'll see what he can do.
0: Tomorrow night, we'll find out if Darren Peterson is headed to Salt Lake City. Scotty G on the Zone KSL, the flagship of the Utah Jazz. Let me ask you one question before we get out of here. BYU, Notre Dame, October 17th. How big is that game going to be in Provo?
13: Well, I don't know, Tim. Are you going to come up? Because
1: he'll be there.
0: You got tickets for me? I've heard it's a hot ticket to get up in Provo.
1: Tim will be there.
13: It's an impossible ticket, but you know what? We might throw you under the KSL umbrella and find a way to get your credentials so we can get you into that game.
0: All right.
13: But no Irish gear. You know, got to go.
0: We'll see. We'll see.
13: But other than that, we'll find a way to get you in.
0: Full negotiations on the table here. We will. We will see. Scotty, always appreciate it, man. Great stuff, and should be a big day tomorrow in Salt Lake City.
13: Yeah, fired up for it. It's a day that this city's been waiting for two and a half, three years now. It all comes down to tomorrow, for sure.
0: There he is, Scott Girard. Check him out on KSL, the radio flagship of the Utah Jazz, 10 to 2 Mountain Time. He is also the radio host, a radio play-by-play voice of Utah State Athletics.
1: Utah State had a nice, picked up a nice win there in the NCAA tournament.
0: Yeah, they did. New Pac-12, Matt. So big, we're not too far away from breaking down all of the college football coming around the corner. By the way, episode of the VSiN College Football Betting Podcast out right now.
1: Brad Who's on Powell. This week?
0: We had Brad Powers on last week talking Game of the Year. This upcoming week, we are going to have our good friend Matt Grill on the program to give us the latest from behind the counter. And I believe Colby Dant might be joining us this week to talk a little Group of Five action. So make sure you check it out wherever you get your podcast. Matt, Manny Machado did not hit a homer.
1: Manny Machado did challenge a strike call, and on the review, the ball was entirely inside the strike zone, so his batting eye is not that sharp right now. The Machado meter currently at 174.
0: All right.
1: Yeah.
0: Oklahoma, Matt, up 10-2, top of the eighth inning, and the Sooners just trying to count it down to get themselves a national championship right now. The Oklahoma Sooners, Matt, a team, as you have mentioned a couple of times, will indeed go from a below 500 SEC record to a national championship.
1: Cinderella story for the Sooners. And Barry Switzer, at 88 years old, was at that bar in Omaha doing shots tonight.
0: Rocco's bar.
1: You gotta love it. You gotta love Switzer.
0: We have an NBA trade to tell you about.
1: Uh-oh, is it the Freak?
0: It is not. It is a notable name, though, on the move. Does it lead to the Brian Windhorst pointing up in the sky type of thought? Why did they make this trade? We'll tell you about it.
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0: Another homer, Matt, in Omaha. I'm going to go on a limb. I think Oklahoma's going to win the national championship. They're up 13-2 in the top of the eighth inning against North Carolina. Oklahoma underdogs tonight, around plus 120 or so, and they are up 11 runs in the top of the eighth inning. Boomer Sooner lost their first game in the SEC tournament, lost their last four SEC series, and they are about to be national champion, beating UNC. With final score, we will see what it ends up being. A couple other games going on right now. Top of the second inning, Matt, Atlanta and San Diego. The Padres and Braves are scoreless right now in the top of the second. Right now, live number in this game has the Padres as a slight favorite over the Atlanta Braves. Michael King on the hill for the Padres. Orioles lead 4-0 over the Angels. What a epic battle in that one out in Anaheim. And the Washington Nationals currently up 4-1 on the Philadelphia Phillies. Still 4-1, as it looks like Keibert Ruiz is going to get a double here in the bottom of the eighth inning. Matt, we do have a trade, but it's not the trade you were anticipating. Still waiting on Giannis.
1: I know. I was reading some social media reports here that it looks like there are reports that the Celtics are getting closer to landing the Greek Freak. And that's supposed to happen later tonight or tomorrow morning. Tim, I think you and I would, and a lot of people, be very surprised if we don't walk in here tomorrow, but start our draft show and that deal's not done. That deal's got to be done before the draft starts.
0: That's what the ownership of the Bucks put out as a self-imposed deadline. Once again, it doesn't have to be done by then, but they wanted it done before the draft to maybe to acquire more draft assets. And the two teams that we've continued to hear are involved, Boston, Miami, And ownership and the front office trying to decide right now for Milwaukee what is the better deal on the table. It feels like it's going to be, in some order, Jaylen Brown for Giannis. Probably some draft compensation goes to Milwaukee. Maybe a young player like Hugo Gonzalez, who was the first round pick for the Celtics a year ago. But the trade that did just go down, the Minnesota Timberwolves are trading Julius Randle and the 28th pick to the Brooklyn Nets in a three-team trade. The Timberwolves will also acquire Brooklyn's 33rd pick for Randle. So, Matt, they are getting off of the Julius Randle contract. Do you think the Knicks won the Karl Anthony Towns for Julius Randle trade?
1: The Knicks did win that. They did win that, and there was a lot of people that weren't crazy about that deal at the time. I thought Karl Anthony Towns actually, when he got to the Knicks the second year he was with the Knicks, he played considerably better. I thought he was tougher. He had a reputation throughout his career of being soft. And the thing about Towns in the playoffs this year, and then especially in the NBA Finals, he was not soft. The Knicks won that. Let's say anytime you win a championship, and you can talk about the Mikal Bridges trade that sent five NBA or five first-round draft picks. I didn't like that deal. But if you win a championship, all the moves you made are worth it. They were. They turned out to be positive trades. Somebody once mentioned to me that Reggie Bush was a bust in the NFL. And I said, I totally disagree because he helped the Saints win a Super Bowl.
0: Mm-hmm.
1: And if you win a Super Bowl with a guy you draft, he helps you. You can't label him a bust. And he wasn't a bust of a draft pick. Just all the deals the Knicks made, some of them weren't great. But they all contributed in one way or another to the Knicks winning a championship, so they were all worth it. No doubt they won that deal. Timberwolves have a long way to go here.
0: Well, they're making this move to maybe maneuver some things to try to get another piece to pair with Anthony Edwards. They open up, I believe, a $33 million trade exception with this trade. Kevin O'Connor of Yahoo Sports said the Timberwolves will have traded player exception worth $33 million. Who fits into that? Derek White, who has recently been rumored as a target for Minnesota. Also worth thinking about, this from Kevin O'Connor, Trey Murphy, Drew Holiday, DeJounte Murray, and Miles Turner for players in that same range. It would certainly feel like if the Bucks could get off the Miles Turner contract, which looks like a disaster at this point, they would do
1: what
0: so.
1: What did they expect?
0: I don't
1: that,
0: know.
1: That contract was such a dumb decision.
0: It was desperate. They were trying to make – they had no flexibility, so they released Lillard. They stretched him. They were desperate, and they tried to make a move. It did not work out, and Giannis is not going to be there moving forward. But curious to see where Giannis ends up going, and if it does put a massive or just a little bit of a change into the NBA draft tomorrow. It felt like there was a report last week, Matt, that maybe there could be a deal that involved the Clippers pick at number 5. That would be a massive shift into the draft and the draft market tomorrow. As of now, maybe it's the Miami Heat who have a back end of the lottery pick could be of interest. Maybe that's something that the Bucks packaged up to move higher up in the in that 5-ish range. But as of right now, it seems like the betting market and the prediction market, I believe the prediction market is pretty heavily on Giannis landing at Boston too.
1: Well, it sure seems to make the most sense, and I think the Celtics have more to offer than the Miami Heat. Right.
0: Yeah. I mean, if you're
1: more valuable assets,
0: I mean, if you're Jaylen Brown, or if you're the Bucks, you don't have really any future first round picks because you traded them all to Portland.
1: Right.
0: So you're not trying to tank. Now, they could flip Jaylen Brown to get more assets. That's certainly possible. But a lot to play out from now until tomorrow. And looking forward to being on with you guys tomorrow night for the NBA draft special. Once again, update on our game of the night. Bottom of the eighth inning, Oklahoma leading 13-2 over North Carolina. They are 5 outs away from a national championship. Oklahoma leading North Carolina by 11 runs.
1: How about this Cinderella story with the Oklahoma baseball team? What did you say? First championship since 1994.
0: Yes, 1994.
1: 88-year-old Barry Switzer is there tonight doing shots. And the Sooners, who were under 500 in SEC play, are going to win this whole thing. And they're going to blow out North Carolina in the championship game tonight.
0: Yeah, this is impressive, put this in perspective, man.
1: Tim. So this would be like which team winning the NCAA basketball tournament? Utah State?
0: No, I would have to text one of our college baseball insiders. But well, I feel
1: it'd
0: like
1: it'd be a major conference team that was around 500
0: what
1: in
0: about,
1: its conference.
0: What
1: right?
0: about UConn under Kevin Ollie? Right, they were what, an 8 seed, 7-8 seed,
1: mm-hmm.
0: and Shabazz Napier led them to the title.
1: Yeah. I was just going to say this year.
0: What about Kentucky? When they...
1: Who? Auburn didn't make the tournament this year, but it'd be like an Auburn sort of team that finished around 500 or under 500 in a power conference and then won the whole thing. As like an 8 or a 9 seed or a 10 seed or whatever.
0: Yeah. Yeah, this is quite the impressive run that we've seen from Oklahoma. They are now 3 outs away. And the crazy thing is, Matt, they went to the number 2 seed, Georgia Tech, won that regional, right. went to the Big 12 champion, Kansas, swept them, and now they are on the verge of winning this national championship. They beat the ACC tournament champion, the Big 12 tournament champion, and the SEC tournament champion in Georgia on their way to this national championship where they're going to beat North Carolina. 13-2 the score right now, and North Carolina going to be runner-up for a national title for the third time in the last 20 years.
1: That stings. You never want to be the bridesmaid over and over again.
0: As we take a look on what's unfolding here tonight, you know, Matt, we're going to hit a little bit of it. We got the NFL draft or NFL guide is out. You've got some best bets in there. We'll hit one more on the other side of the break. But as we take a look at what has happened today in the World Cup, how about our own Mitch Moss, one of many who enjoyed a very fruitful day with the biggest stars of the World Cup all scoring 2+ goals. Lionel Messi for Argentina, 2 goals in Argentina's win over Austria. Kylian Mbappe, 2 goals for France in their win over Iraq. And then Erling Haaland of Norway, 2 goals in Norway's 3-2 win over Senegal. Mitch Moss tweeted out his ticket, which was boosted up, so his max bet was $100, brought home $13,343. Not a bad little Monday evening for Mitch Moss.
1: It's the year of Mitch Moss. This is like the third or fourth big score he's had in the past year, right?
0: Man.
1: Going all the way back to
0: Florida?
1: Florida Gators a year ago. Mitch has had a bunch of big scores. Put it all in the kids' college fund. Don't touch it.
0: Let it accrue interest.
1: Yep.
0: College is going to cost about $1 million for your kid when it comes around. How about Vegas' own LJ Mercurius getting some hugs in the dugout, Matt? He came in out of the bullpen very strong for Oklahoma. The Sooners 3 outs away from becoming national champions. Our NFL guide is out. Matt's already gone through a couple of best bets, and we'll hit on a few as we wrap up the show next right here on VSiN, the Sports Betting Network.
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0: Things up here on VSiN Primetime. Reminder, Matt and I back with you tomorrow night for a special NBA draft show starting at 8 Eastern time. Prior to that, Zachary Cohen with a Hardwood Handicappers NBA draft edition. Quick update from Chicago. The White Sox have walked off to Cleveland Guardians as they win 6-5. So a walk-off for the White Sox, their sixth walk-off win of the season.
1: Yeah,
0: something in the water.
1: White Sox are on a roll. I couldn't figure out why. I saw a shoe hit the window up here in our in our studio, and our producer is a big Guardians fan, so I guess he threw his shoe at the window when the White Sox walked it off.
0: It has gone final in the nation's capital, the Washington Nationals. They win over the Philadelphia Phillies 4-1. So the Nats get a win, as do the Chicago White Sox, things are starting to wrap up here across Major League Baseball on this Monday night.
1: That's baseball, Susan. The Nationals, the Cardinals, the White Sox, right? Who knew?
0: All teams with win totals in the upper 60s,
1: right.
0: All above 500 records. White Sox are now, I believe, 40-37. I want to say they're tied for first with the Guardians. The Nationals improve, I believe, to 41-38. And the Cardinals, better than all of them, sitting there at 42-35. 4. Very surprising to see all of those teams playing as well as they are. And the Cardinals also won tonight. So all those teams victorious tonight, Matt. Oklahoma, they're showing the highlights of the 1994 team that won the title in Omaha. And they are 3 outs away from claiming another national title. Oklahoma currently up 13-2.
1: Do you remember the coach of that Oklahoma team in 1994?
0: Was it Barry Switzer? Did he pull double duty?
1: I thought it was Bud Wilkinson. Not sure. It was not Switzer. He was with the Dallas Cowboys.
0: That's right. Yeah. He was, yeah. Matt, tomorrow night, the NBA draft. And you and I have already got some bets in the hopper. And we'll be here breaking it down. What's the big surprise you are expecting to hear / see early on in this draft?
1: I don't know. Maybe that Darren Peterson does not go number 2. Ooh. To Utah. If there's a surprise, that would be it, right? Right now, the chalk is Banta, Peterson, Boozer, 1, 2, 3. Danny Ainge could be a little bit unpredictable in that number 2 spot. I'm sure there's some things. I'm absolutely sure there's some things about Darren Peterson he is not thrilled about. And not completely sold on him as a prospect.

0: Lewis on the VSiN by the Book show, 4:30 in the morning Pacific time. Going to talk about some NFL futures bets I like with those two guys.
1: 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Matt wrote up two different divisions and a plethora of best bets. Hey, thanks to everyone who joined the show today. John Eimer, 3 for 3 on his bets in the Norway game earlier tonight. Johnny Avello, Brett Siegel, Zach Cohen, and Scotty G, Scott Gerard from KSL up in Salt Lake City. Once again, tomorrow night, Matt and I, 8 p.m. Eastern, a VSiN Primetime NBA Draft Special. For Matt Eubanks, I'm Tim Murray. Thanks to our production team, as always, producer Corey and everyone behind the scenes. 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
18: The Oklahoma Sooner College World Series taking game three of the best of three finals tonight. 13-2 over North Carolina. The Tar Heels had won Sunday's game two to stay alive. In Major League Baseball, Colorado has just won on a three-run triple bottom of the ninth against Aroldis Chapman, beating Boston 3-2. The White Sox with two in the bottom of the ninth edge Cleveland 6-5 right after Cleveland had scored two in the top of the ninth. So the White Sox and Cleveland now tied for first in the AL Central. The Dodgers were 2-1 winners at Minnesota. Shohei Ohtani, a leadoff homer. Milwaukee in 10 innings, won 2-1 at Cincinnati. Cubs at Mets rained out. Wins for Detroit and Kansas City. The late game in the World Cup is just kicking off on FS1. Jordan versus Algeria. Argentina 2-0 over Austria. Lionel Messi, both goals. France 3-0 over Iraq. Norway 3-2 over Senegal. I'm Steve DeSager.
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3: Here's what you need to know.
5: A huge trade being reported tonight in the NBA. The Milwaukee Bucks are dealing Giannis Antetokounmpo and Bobby Portis to the Miami Heat for Tyler Hero, Jaime Jaquez, and others, 3 first-round picks as well. And ESPN also reports that Minnesota is trading Julius Randle to the Nets in a 3-team deal. Timberwolves free up cap space, and then Minnesota is giving Ayo Dosunmu a 5-year contract, potentially worth over $110 million. Trae Young will re-sign with the Wizards, and the Dallas Mavericks' new coach will be Dusty May from Michigan. U.S. soccer star Christian Pulisic returned to full practice today after a calf injury. Halftime in the Bay Area, Jordan leads Algeria 1-0. Argentina's 2-0 after beating Austria 2-0. 2 goals for Lionel Messi. For France, 3-0 over Iraq. 2 goals for Kylian Mbappe. Norway, 3-2 over Senegal. I'm Steve DeSager.
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23: 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Well, our long national nightmare, I kind of feel like it's the same thing with Aaron Rodgers after 2 years of does he want out, does he not want out? I don't know, maybe something in the water in the greater Milwaukee, Wisconsin area. Does Aaron Rodgers really want out? Does he not? Whoa, we get the blindsided news of the trade to the Jets. After 2 years of does Giannis want out, does he not? Are the Bucks going to trade Giannis? It has gone down. Shams Charania with this story less than 10 minutes ago. The Giannis trade is done. The Bucks are trading Giannis Antetokounmpo and Bobby Portis to the Heat in exchange for Tyler Hero, Khalil Ware, Jaime Jaquez Jr. There's 3 first-round picks. There's a pick swap, and there's a second-rounder. There is no third team involved. This is strictly a Heat-Bucks trade. But this trade is going to be executed on July 6th, which is going to leave the teams open to adding more to this if they want to. If there's other opportunity to expand the deal, make it bigger, if they get, each team can get a couple more assets they wanted. But right now, this is the deal that will be executed on July 6th. The Bucks are trading Giannis and Bobby Portis to the Heat, Tyler Herro, Khalil Ware, Jaime Jaquez Jr. There's 3 first-round picks, a pick swap, a second-rounder, and the first-round pick includes number 13 pick tomorrow night. So you can see why they wanted this trade done for tonight. So now, finally, after 2 years, Giannis is now an ex-member of the Milwaukee Bucks. And before we get into breaking it down, let me just say, it's about time. My God, is this what the rest of the world was like when after the Jets got Aaron Rodgers? Oh, Rodgers. Like, it's like, okay, we've had 2 years of Giannis. Do I want out? Do I not? Yeah, I need to figure out if this is a place I need to be, but it's always going to be home. Thankfully, this is over and Giannis has been traded. I mean, because when we heard this trade was coming close to fruition over the course of the last couple of days, it was going to be either the Celtics or the Heat. It was down to the two of them. I was like, let's just have this happen at this point because this Giannis thing, this has taken up so much time with so much waffling and so much back and forth. And do we want to trade the guy? Do we not want to trade the guy? And now it's done. I'm happy it's over. And now I'm happy to be able to break it down and see and find out what's next. But my first reaction when Ian and Brandon and Alex Tite said, hey, go to Steve DeSager. We have breaking news. The Giannis trade is done. My first reaction was, okay, it's done. It's over. And now we can talk about it instead of saying, well, if he gets traded. Because I got to say, that was a little trying.
24: Yeah, you dropped to your knees, arms to the sky as if the rain were falling down and you were Dufresne escaping the tunnel of stuff in Shawshank. That's the look you had on your face. And I don't know that anybody had to be the bad guy, but to leave no movie stone unturned, I'm thinking of Giannis on his way to Miami. And remember Bernie Mac when he goes and he's showing up and he's in the cab going in Ocean's 11?
0: Yeah.
24: And he's smiling from ear to ear because the whole explanation is, well, he can't get past the gambling board. However, because of an allergy, this guy, and that's what I'm thinking of Giannis, just smiling as he shows up. It's done. It's good. And again, I don't think anybody ended up being the real bad guy. I think everybody just recognizes it's time to do that Vegas blackjack dealer thing, cut your losses and figure out what your next steps are.
23: Now, let's break it down. There's a lot of things to get to. But now, number one, Giannis is a member of the Heat. It's basically Giannis and Bam Adebayo, and I don't think they have any other players. So I think it's back like when they paired up LeBron with Dwayne Wade and Chris Bosh, they only had one other guy, right? Like Mike Miller was the only other guy on the team.
24: Well, that is true.
23: Because they traded away their other best player in Tyler Hero, right?
24: 19.5 a game.
23: Yeah. Ware was pretty good. Hakez not bad, right? So they traded away a lot of their depth and some talent. Honestly, I think everybody who is a contender, and I mean from the Knicks to the Pistons to the Spurs to the Thunder, everybody is saying, oh, right. This does not change the balance of power anywhere. Because I know there was a lot of worry and concern that, and teams are going, man, if Giannis goes to a certain team, they're going to be unbeatable. If somehow the Lakers pull off a Giannis trade, right? If somehow the Pistons pull off a Giannis trade, or you know, Giannis goes to the Celtics, whatever it is, boy, that's going to make those teams unbeatable. And he goes to the Heat. And the Heat, which are a team that every year struggles to win between 40 and 45 games, and now they've traded away their best players, you know, a couple of their best players. So, you know, still have Bam coming off the 84-point game. But this is not a trade that strikes fear into the hearts of anybody in the NBA. And as I'm telling you, as a Knicks fan, this couldn't have gone any better. I mean, really, it couldn't have. Because now I see, okay, the Heat are a, you know, they're a 40-45 win team. They gain Giannis, but they lose a lot of talent. Okay, then all of a sudden, he's not going to turn them into a 60-win team. I don't have to worry about them at the top. The Celtics. Celtics said, hey, the Knicks are unbeatable, right? I love that story today. It's my favorite story in the world, that the Celtics viewed the Knicks as unbeatable with the current roster that the Celtics had. They had to make a big move. That was where, okay, if Giannis goes to the Celtics, that's going to be a big thing. Now the Celtics have to pivot, because if they can't win with Jaylen Brown and Jason Tatum, they can't win with that mix. They got to do something else. And if Giannis was at the top of their list, because clearly you're not this far down the road with Giannis unless you wanted to go get him, now you have to pivot. So now one of your big contenders that's not as good as you has to figure out another way forward. And Giannis, who could have changed 1, 2, 3, 4, 5 teams' fortunes going to the right team in the NBA, instead goes to a middle of the pack team. He's going to where he wants to go. He wants to go to the Miami Heat, which is great. And it's awesome for him. That's his, he got to his destination. Not every star gets to their preferred destination, but overall you're talking about winning and putting trophies up and hanging banners. Nobody feels like this trade is preventing them from doing so. It's a big sigh of relief. I'm sure all the teams were hoping he would go to Miami. And let him go to Miami. They can figure it out down there. Good luck. Good luck. They think it's going to be LeBron and Wade. Yeah, good luck, good luck, good luck. I mean, me, I can't tell you how happy I am. Now, granted, I wouldn't have cared because, you know, the Knicks won the title.
24: No, that's right.
23: So I really don't care.
24: House money.
23: You can get anybody. I really don't care, man. I'm buying all kinds of gear. I'm just happy every single day with what's going on. But everybody now, when you're looking forward to the draft tomorrow, next season, as the offseason's beginning, no one's scared of this. No one is scared of Giannis to the Heat.
24: Now, coming into the evening, looking at the projected odds for the title in 2027, the Heat stood sixth in the Eastern Conference. Boston, the Knicks, the Pacers, Halliburton coming back, the Pistons, the Cavaliers, and then the Heat. 40-1, 15, 16-1 to win the conference. You lost a lot of assets here.
0: Mm-hmm.
24: Now, Hakez, more a glue guy, but 15 and what, 6-7 a game, 15-5-5 actually. Hero, a pretty good shooter, but all in, he's a scorer, right? That's his claim to fame, 19.5 per game. Bunch of draft picks, great capital and collateral, particularly when you look at this year's draft and what we're projected to see tomorrow night. And it flows through. And I'm sure there's plenty of other moves. Steve talked about it in the update. You know, the Minnesota trade, you know, Julius Randle going out, DeSomo getting his big $112 million deal. But for the Heat, I don't know how much it breaks north. Like, I got to see what the rest of it is. Davion Mitchell, nice player. Are you expecting a massive run-up from him? Jovic, who's had health issues, is he going to be available? He was available for about half a season again this year. So some of the depth that you had goes away, and you lose the starters, and Bam and Giannis aren't exactly going to play a great two-man game unless it's NBA Jam.
0: Mm-hmm. Oh, yeah.
24: So that ain't helping.
0: Yeah.
24: As much as you love Spoelstra and what the Heat have done, it's the next in the long line of superstars to come in under Pat Riley. I mean, mm-hmm. That's one consistent thing. They will have a big name guy on the roster throughout, as so long as he's running things. But the balance of power, I mean, none of those teams in those top five. And the Celtics thing, I just got to address for a second. You sure that wasn't James Dolan talking to Windhorst? You know, I mean, they're scared. They're shaking in their boots.
0: So, yeah, I mean, look, for the Heat, they had to do something different. I get it, because it's been too many years of, hey, we're a 40 to 45 win team. And Eric Spoelstra's a great head coach, right? I told you how much I love him as a head coach and what he's been able to accomplish with all the different talents, some mercurial, maybe sometimes they're not as good. Now you give him Giannis, okay. But overall, guys got to win on the floor. And the Heat were not a team that was a Giannis away from winning a title. So, yeah, the rest of the league is really excited about this, right? The rest of the league is really excited. The Heat, it's a gamble you have to make, right? You can get a star. You can get a star player. Maybe you get lucky. Maybe Giannis finds the fountain of youth. He stays healthy. Like, this is a move the Heat had to make. While it doesn't make him a title contender, now, there's certain things they could wind. Maybe they wind up doing different things over mm-hmm. the course of the next few days, and because now they've freed up a lot of roster space, right? Because now maybe somebody wants to go play with Giannis in Miami. Didn't want to go play with Milwaukee, but I'll go play with him in Miami. Miami's a great drawing card there. Hey, maybe LeBron all of a sudden is going to say, oh, I can go back and finish in Miami. Wait, I can go finish there with Giannis. Okay, I can do that. So for the Heat, I like that they did this. While the rest of the league is happy, and it seems like I'm not sitting here talking down about the Heat, it's just that the Heat have a lot of work to do if they're going to become a title contender.
24: Well, yeah, that loss finals, 22-23, first round exit, no playoffs this year. To your point, 43-37, 46-44, 53, losing in the conference finals, 500 team almost every year.
0: And you've gotten better. But how much better have you really gotten? That's the whole thing, is that you've gotten better by getting Giannis. Of course you have, but you've let a lot of talent go. Okay, that's fine, but you've gotten Giannis. Have you gotten that much better? That's why it's really, you know, take a look. What are they going to do now? How are they going to get another person in there? Having another star in there, or other people that are going to fill out this roster? Like, I get the Miami Heat doing this, and I get that now they're going to be built around Giannis mm-hmm. and Bam and okay. But, you know, so they had to do it. So I like that. Even though it's more about the league saying, okay, we're happy with him going there because they're not done. But I get the Heat doing it, and I give them credit for parting with all the assets they did to get this deal done. Now, where you are, you're Miami. Coming into this, you weren't a team that was close to the tie. Maybe you were a team that maybe could have made the playoffs next year. You're out, you know, you're not sitting here saying we're going to live in the play-in, which is basically what Miami has done the last mm-hmm. few years. But, you know, you've gotten rid of a lot of assets, right? You've given up first-round picks. You've given up, you know, your best or second-best player. You get up your third-best player, maybe your fourth-best player. So you've kind of cleared the decks if you're Miami. So while I like the fact that they did this, like, again, their way forward is what exactly? You know, I mean, I don't know that they're not trying to exist on the vapors of, well, we brought stars in here. And Pat Riley saying, we brought stars in before and we won. You win championships with stars, right? I know people are going to say that tomorrow. You win championships with stars. Giannis is a star. I get it. People are going to say that tomorrow. But I when I see the Heat, I get why they did it. I like why they did it. I wonder if they're looking at a way forward that is maybe a little outdated. That's all I'm thinking with the Heat going forward on this.
24: Yeah, they've got extra stuff that's in the offing, right? Andrew Wiggins, does he opt in for his 30.1 or 30.2, whatever that is? Norman Powell's an unrestricted free agent. He averaged 20 a game when he was healthy and available. He only played in 52 games. So you've got more potential firepower walking out the door. especially when we see what the market is starting to set, right? The Minnesota deal with Io, where it's at $112 million, you know, for his 4 years. I mean, that's a heavy cash that we go through. I mean, you see the craziness that Trae Young was able to get, which I don't know about that money, but it's not my money, so I don't care. But it'll be curious with Miami. You're clearing the decks not only of assets from a player perspective, but more may walk out the door, yeah, leaving you with a lot of money to spend. And to your point, maybe it's enough to entice folks to come down. We always joke about taxes and cost of living and all the amenities that you can have. Yeah. Miami, you can do a lot worse.
23: Like I said, it's a worthwhile risk. From Miami is more what I say. I like it. I don't love it so much.
24: You haven't done that in a while.
23: I like my Chris Broussard impression.
24: No, it's been a minute.
23: Look. I like him. I don't love him, but I like him. The risk is worthwhile taking for the Heat. That's kind of where I'm at with this right now. And again, but mainly I'm more of, whew, man, the Knicks, we're still going to go in next year being the favorites, dollars, but I don't really care. I'm still winning the title. I just keep thinking of how this affects the contenders. And again, they're all breathing a sigh.
24: Well, but that's it. In the East, when you look at the Knicks up there as the odds were coming into today, Boston, how real or imagined is the story of unrest with Jaylen Brown, the team, the coach, and his relationship with Jason Tatum? I mean, depending on who you talk to and which way the wind blows, day to day, that changes. Yeah. So they're the favorite if they can coexist. But if suddenly there's a domino effect and they're suddenly in the marketplace, like, what are they trying to bring back for a guy of Jaylen Brown's status in the next 24 hours? Many tales will be told.
23: So the deal is done. Giannis and Bobby Portis to the Heat. Tyler Herro, Khalil Ware, Jaime Jaquez Jr. Draft picks all going to Milwaukee. Be sure to check out our YouTube channel for the show. We're going to put videos like this up there. Tell us what you think, agree or disagree. Just search Jason Smith Show within YouTube. Hit the subscribe button. After you've done that, tap the thumbs up icon, comment away. Again, just search Jason Smith Show on YouTube and subscribe. Mike and I love putting this content out for you every single night. Well, coming up next, Giannis is now an ex-member of the Milwaukee Bucks. There's one NBA team following this trade. You have to say to yourself, what the hell are they doing? That's next right here. Jason and Mike, Fox Sports Radio. 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

0: friend Mike Harmon. And now it will be Jordan trying to come from behind. Jordan trailing Algeria 2-1 in the 87th minute. Jordan unable to find the back of the net since a goal early. The sensational move by Algeria to get the second goal. Now doubling up Jordan, who has his work cut out for him the rest of this game.
1: He's going to have to hit from downtown. They need something big.

0: is the Ben Maller Show, and I, Bill Miller, as we hang out side by side here. A reminder, this show is broadcast live 5 nights a week on the overnight, 4 hours a night. If that's not enough, we also have the Fifth Hour podcast, which is available for you every Friday, Saturday, and Sunday. So check that out as well, wherever you get your podcast. It'll change your life in amazing ways, unless it does not. Unless it does not. All right, back to it. Time to pay off the Who Am I game. The Cubs outfielder Pete Crow Armstrong and me are the only players hitting over 400 with an OPS of over 1,100 this month of June. Minimum 50 plate appearances. Who am I? That is the question. What is the answer? Byron Buxton, I guess by Eek in Roseville, Minnesota. Melissa Rausch, who is 46 today, from Late Night Drug Tester. Femi says retired caller Blind Scott is the answer. Maller Prop Guy going with Mason the Millennial as his answer. No Photoshop. That's an actual old photo of Mason the Millennial. Chuck Barris guessed by Mr. Irrigation. Who else do we have? Maller Uber Eats customer from Manuel in Gardena. Marilyn Monroe, the GOAT, playing some baseball from Eileen in the Bay Area. Who do we have? Brian Winters guessed by Michael. Page down, Charlie Sheen from Johnny Q. That's his answer. What else do we have? Let's see. Can't read that on the air. All right, Mary is in. Do you have an answer, Mary? Again, the Who Am I game question. Pete Crow Armstrong of the Cubs and me, the only players hitting over 400 with an OPS over 1,100 this month of June. Minimum 50 plate appearances.
1: The GOAT, Michael Jordan.
0: Michael Jordan, of course. Birmingham Barons, minor league baseball back in the days. Is it Michael Jordan? No. It is not. It is someone I've never heard of. I guess he was on the Diamondbacks. Now he's on the Orioles. Blaze Alexander, the great Blaze Alexander of the Orioles.
2: You haven't heard of Blaze Alexander?
0: I know. What kind of bad baseball fan am I? Nice job by your Angels again, though, against the Orioles. Very impressive. I was watching some of that game. Very competitive baseball team they have at the Big A. Solid. 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
11: Your 2 a.m. questions are nobody's business. Not the symptoms you're scared to tell your doctor. Not the money worries. Not the things you'd rather keep

0: In his defense, I mean, if only the players were named pass, we would have been fine. But
1: well, you want to call in somebody from the bullpen? Line six, right there.
0: All right. Oh yeah, line six. Yeah, line six. You want to be on the show, line six? Line six. Are you there, line six?
1: That's you, Poppy.
0: Poppy.
2: Oh Jesus.
0: Jesus is not on hold.
1: No,
0: we would have gone to Jesus if let's see mystery line. mystery line. Are you there, mystery line? Hello, Mystery Line. You're on the air, Mystery Line. Oh, boy. What is going on here, Cooper?
3: Well, hello.
2: Everybody away.
0: Yeah, who is this?
3: 2%.
0: Oh, look at that.
3: Man, I was not expecting that, man. I was expecting a handler. Right. My bad for not responding.
0: All right. Well, we have.
1: It looks like you're going to lose anyways.
0: Yeah, it doesn't matter. But that was it. You know, you can't hang up. Like, JC, I like you, man. You can't hang up, though, right? That's a party violation.
1: You know, when you don't know anything about sports and you call a sports show to play a game, it's a little embarrassing. So,
0: yeah.
1: You know.
0: Lorena would have done better. Lorena, who couldn't tell you the difference between a softball and a golf ball, would have done better. But anyway,
1: good job, Tyler.
0: There you go. You won, Tyler. By default. 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
9: And here's what you need to know.
12: In the NBA, Giannis Antetokounmpo is being traded by Milwaukee to the Miami Heat along with Bobby Portis for four players, including Tyler Hero, and three first rounders. It'll all be official next month. The Dallas Mavericks' new coach reportedly will be Dusty May from Michigan, who just won the national title. At the World Cup, France got two goals from Kylian Mbappe and a 3-0 shutout of Iraq in Philadelphia. There was a lightning delay at halftime of over 2 hours. Argentina has clinched its group title, 2-0. It was a winner against Austria. Lionel Messi, both goals. And then Algeria beat Jordan 2-1 with two goals in the second half. Norway star Erling Haaland scored two in the second half in a 3-2 victory against Senegal. The late WNBA game went to Dallas in overtime, 112-110 at Seattle. Oklahoma won the College World Series. Milwaukee Brewers in 10 beat Cincinnati. I'm Steve DeSager.
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0: Say it!
1: Joe Pesci.
0: Is it Joe Pesci? Fine athlete. Cool. What's another clue?
2: He was the offensive MVP in last year's Pro Bowl.
0: All right, Mr. Irrigation, big Pro Bowl guy for the win. Caller five.
3: Yeah, CJ Stroud.
0: Is it CJ? No. Who is it, Cool? Is it?
2: It's George Pickens.
0: George Pickens. 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
6: In the NBA, Giannis Antetokounmpo is being traded from Milwaukee to the Miami Heat along with Bobby Portis for Tyler Hero, Jaime Jaquez, two others, and three first-rounders. Minnesota is trading Julius Randle to the Nets. Trae Young will re-sign with the Wizards. Minnesota is giving Ayu Dosunmu a five-year contract. Dallas's new coach will be Dusty May from Michigan. At the World Cup, wins for Norway and Algeria. France is 2-0 after shutting out Iraq 3-0, two goals for Kylian Mbappe. Both goals in Argentina's win from Lionel Messi, 2-0 over Austria. To baseball's late game, San Diego a 1-0 winner against Atlanta. Manny Machado with a home run. Colorado beat Boston 3-2 on a three-run triple bottom of the ninth from Aroldis Chapman. Wins for the White Sox and Dodgers. And the College World Series ended with an Oklahoma victory, 13-2 over North Carolina. I'm Steve DeSager.
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9: Sometimes you can't get to everything in the world of sports or entertainment. Good thing the guys are here to bring you, in case you missed it.
10: You know, we had a conversation during the course of the year when there was a trade that was made involving Trae Young about sort of where he'll be when it's all said and done.
11: Future Hall of Famer.
10: Yeah, probably, you know, based on the criteria.
12: College counts. I'd be a Hall of Famer if college counted, too.
11: What do you mean? He's already had, like, a basic on track for Hall of Fame career.
12: Yeah, from college.
10: Well,
11: Well,
10: that
11: NBA actually
10: that future Hall of Famer Trae Young, whatever it is,
12: he got Hall of Fame money.
10: Yeah. He declined his $49 million player option. He instead signs a 4-year, $212 million deal to stay in Washington. And I forgot about this until it was brought up yesterday. I was reading that apparently Washington was the only place he wanted to go, and I've heard some people throw out that, like, he has political aspirations or something like that, but there's something about Washington and that market that he was that really sold on, and that was his choice. So for all the conversation about you want to be in South Beach and all these other places, apparently Trae Young wants to be in Washington, and he got paid. So he's already made a grip of cash.
12: Is a dope dude. Super awesome guy, man. So is Ted Leonsis still around? Is he still the guy? I'm pretty certain he'd have to be. But he's a really, really good dude, man. So I wouldn't be surprised if he was the reason why.
10: What else would be the selling point there in Washington?
11: All right. Well, I mean, the contract itself. But, I mean, his game has kind of been going downhill the last 3 or 4 years. The only thing I'd say, or, you know, in the last 3 years, is he actually is shooting better.

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13: The U.S. will close the group stage against Turkey in just 2 days. Coach Mauricio Pochettino says his team isn't letting early success get to their heads.
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13: The Stars and Stripes hit the pitch in Los Angeles Thursday night. The Americans have already clinched a spot in the knockout round of 32, which starts July 1st.
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1: Cristiano Ronaldo and Portugal are looking for their first win this World Cup. They face Uzbekistan today. When asked if Ronaldo would need rest eventually, Coach Roberto Martinez said they're taking it game by game.
2: We treat Cristiano with his symptoms, how he feels, and with the aspects that he covers on the pitch.
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1: 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When asked if Ronaldo would need rest eventually, Coach Roberto Martinez said they're taking it game by game.
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0: Brought to you by Panini America, the official trading cards of the Dan Patrick Show. If you would like to get a photo taken with the New York Knicks players at the Fanatics Fest for $935, you can get a picture with Jalen Brunson. Karl Anthony Towns, a bargain at $338. How about Josh Hart? $283. Mikal Bridges, $283 as well. How about Mitchell Robinson? $169. Jose Alvarado, $169. And if you want a bargain, Landry Shamet, $142 for a picture. Yes, Paul.
1: Rarely can you see a person's worth be broken down into numbers this drastically. Imagine you're Landry Shamet, you're all excited to be there, and you see the Brunson table.
0: No, but then you see, wait a minute, Jose Alvarado is 17. He's $27 worth more than I am? Yes, Paul.
1: So when they're deciding on Brunson and they say, you know what, 1,000 is gratuitous. Let's not go with 1,000. Let's go with 935 bucks. How is that decided?
0: I don't know. I don't know how much Brunson gets and how much Fanatics Fest will get off the top there as well. Yes, Dylan.
2: Yeah, those seem like very arbitrary numbers. Like Shamet, you can just round up to $150 and call it a day. 142.
0: I think you got to go $899 for Brunson. Yeah, Paul.
1: Can I parlay Shamet and Brunson for $1,000? Can I roll that up?
3: Reasonable.
2: I can't see.
0: Who's in the confessional here? Todd, you're in the confessional.
3: Sounds like I am.
0: Yeah. Coming up, we'll talk to the commissioner in about 10 minutes from now. NBA draft coming up tonight. Who will be the number one pick overall? Still in doubt. 2 hours in the books. One more to go on this Tuesday. Dan and the Danettes, Dan Patrick Show. 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
6: Cristiano Ronaldo and Portugal are looking for their first win this World Cup. They face Uzbekistan today. When asked if Ronaldo would need rest eventually, Coach Roberto Martinez said they're taking it game by game.
7: We treat Cristiano with his symptoms, how he feels, and with the aspects that he covers on the pitch.
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18: 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Paulie, with some downtime, decided to look how often the commissioners have been on this show.
10: Yeah, we're calling this, Dan, the commissioner tracker.
18: This show and when I was at ESPN?
10: No, just the new version of this show. So
18: 20 years.
10: Yes. Commissioner Silver has been the commissioner since 2014. He's been on the show 9 times, Dan.
18: Okay. All right.
10: Rob Manfred, Major League Baseball, yeah. 6 times on this show. Okay. Possibly 7th, one's in question. And the NFL commissioner, Roger Goodell, I'll let you guess.
18: Well, none with me.
10: None would be correct because we don't count it if another host is here.
18: But is it just a coincidence that when Ross Tucker hosted, he came on?
10: I don't think it is because, and I remember this pretty well, Fritzy sent in the request and he specifically said, we have a guest host to let them know, to be fair, that's Fritzy doing his job, to let them know you're not in. Mm-hmm. And we got a yes back. Oh, man.
18: How do I not take that personally?
10: Nah, he should.
18: Yes, Todd.
14: Especially when they said, to be clear, so it's not Dan hosting tour. It's going to be someone other than Dan. So I said, yeah. Okay, let's do 11:20.
18: I mean, I'm fair. I'm fine with that if they just say that Commissioner doesn't like Dan. Then we won't bother them. Well, I tell Todd, I said, don't even bother with it. You know, I have a relationship with Manfred and Silver. I feel like I can ask them some questions and they'll actually give me an answer. Yeah. If I don't have the NFL commissioner, then I'm the one show that he doesn't do. That's okay. Dylan. What?
10: This should help.
18: Well, it doesn't matter.
10: Right.
18: Like, he can't come on less than he's come on. Right? Zero is zero. And don't do this. Promise me. Look at me. I don't want the commissioner on the last show that I do. I don't want that.
14: I will make a note. We could do the second to last day.
18: No.
14: Like that Thursday. Super Bowl.
18: No. Yes, Paul.
10: I got to jump in here then to protect Fritzy. How about with 6 months left, if the commissioner is not on the show by that point, we rescind the invitation.
18: I know. He's had an opportunity to come on. He has chosen not to come on. He goes on every show. I don't know what he's afraid of. I don't know why he doesn't like me. But no. We don't need him. If he comes on, great. I've shared the podium with him a few times. I'm harmless. Sometimes. Yes, Todd.
14: You ask tough questions that require additional thought. There's no softballs. And that's probably part of what happens. It's like you don't want to have to be put on the spot and answer questions of what people really want the answers to.
18: It always sounds good. You know, when I first started out the mothership, it'd be like, oh, man, we're going to have the commissioner on. And then for the most part, they don't say anything. David Stern did because I had a relationship with him. And I could poke him a little bit. But I've known Adam Silver for over 30 years, 35 years maybe. I remember when he worked at NBA Entertainment. And this is the only interview outside of ESPN that he was going to do today. But he also knows that I'll ask some questions that maybe are uncomfortable or he's willing to answer. Rob Manfred the same way. I appreciate that. I don't want to waste this audience time. I don't want somebody dancing around a topic here. And if you come on, you want to answer the questions, great. If you don't, it's okay. My career will be fine. It'll be complete. I don't need to go, well, you know, the one that got away. Roger Goodell is a busy man. And if he wants to go on other shows, good for him. Whatever he's comfortable doing. Yes, Dylan.
19: I wouldn't take it personally. I think it's just business.
18: Am I the Jaylen Brown? It's just business. Yeah, Paulie.
10: I actually think Dylan is right. I think the NFL sometimes wants to play to the lane that is the easiest with interviews and not, you know what I'm saying?
18: I get that.
10: It's actually a total compliment.
18: I know, but it's almost like I wish they would just say to Todd, hey, Todd, he's not going to go on with Dan. Then and just say ever, period. And it's okay. There are people who don't come on the show for, you know, a variety of reasons. Probably most notably the questions that are asked. It's okay. Huh? I don't know if I would be going on a show where I had to answer questions that, you know, I was uncomfortable. I mean, even with Wyndham Clark, I wasn't dancing around the crowd, but I'm sure there were people, handlers saying, you know, let's not spend so much time on the crowd at the U.S. Open. Well, that was the story. I mean, he fought through that. That was an important part of him winning that championship. Yes, Dylan.
19: Is there a one that got away in the guest department? Obviously not Goodell, but, you know, anyone else?
18: Well, you would want Jordan on. You know? And you know what? I don't rule that out. I think maybe at the end of the, you know, career, maybe Mike will join us. Yes, Tom.
14: It could be a coincidence if you're not available all the time. Just sometimes just every single specific day and time of looking at it just is not a good window.
18: You are right.
14: Can he do something 3 a.m. on Thursday?
18: Who has their number one pick tonight? Who goes number one, Todd?
14: That would be AJ DeBanza.
18: All right, Dylan?
19: Got to go with the odds. I'm going DeBanza.
18: All right, Marvin?
20: DeBanza.
18: Paul?
10: Yeah, the same.
18: Yeah, I'm going to say DeBanza. That makes the most sense, but that doesn't mean that's what the Wizards do. This day in sports history, Paul.
10: Just one for you, Dan. President Nixon in 1972 signed Title IX Act into law.
18: Okay.
10: There it is.
18: Let's see. 1963, Jimmy Pearsall hit his 100th career home run. He circled the bases backwards. They allowed the home run to count, but he got ejected from the game. 2016 on this day, the 76ers select Ben Simmons. most goals in a World Cup, Paul. Anybody have five?
10: Five. Happened once. Oleg Salenko of Russia against Cameroon in 94. Five goals.
18: All right. Let's go around the room. Todd, did you learn anything today?
14: I learned from you. Do not underestimate Pat Riley as he went big game hunting once again, bringing the Greek freak to Miami.
18: Dylan.
19: I never thought I'd say this, but my fate is in Dave Matthews' hands.
18: Yes. I haven't heard back from him. Marvin.
20: You take it one season at a time.
18: Paul, what'd you learn today?
10: Shiny, happy people.
18: Dude, that's a bad song. Todd, what did I learn?
14: ESPN's Vincent Goodwill says the Bucks got about as much as they could for Giannis, who was going to leave anyway.
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10: 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He arrived first year 27.
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10: Okay, here we go. Welcome in. NBA draft tonight. Massive NBA trade yesterday, right after our show. We are live. I'm in Chicago. J-Max back in L.A. It's The Herd. All right, so we talked about it. I mean, we've been talking about it for 3 years. 3 years ago, I'm like, they better move off Giannis. He's a big, he's going to age. Longer you wait, the less you get. And Milwaukee got a bunch of people you've never watched, or they're still in college, maybe in high school. But regardless, the Miami Heat, and I'm hearing all the critics. Yeah, does it make them better? Yeah, they finished 10th in the East. Go look to Vegas if you think they're not better. Listen, the Miami Heat have really smart people. The owner, the GM, Spo, Pat Riley. Like, they got smart people. To me, what Miami did getting Giannis, as they moved up now to fifth NBA title odds. Okay, they're in that space now, and I agree with this, is that this is a two-level trade. The big picture is, and all Pat Riley and Spo want, they want titles. They're not playing to win the East. Is now with Bam Adebayo, Giannis, and Bobby Portis, that is the best defensive front line in the NBA. That matches up with Wemby for about the next 2 to 3 years. And you say, well, what about the East? Well, what about it? Last 9 years, you have 7 champions. You take your chances in the East. I mean, the Miami years ago made the final. They were like an 8 seed. Indiana got there. Did you predict the Knicks? If they can keep Norman Powell

0: last 9 years, you have 7 champions. You take your chances in the East. I mean, the Miami years ago made the final. They were like an 8 seed. Indiana got there. Did you predict the Knicks? I look, if they can keep Norman Powell and he signs a decent deal, Wiggins and Norman Powell can shoot. Everybody says, well, they don't have a lot of shooters. Well, it wasn't just Tyler Hero last year that generated all the offense. Miami scored all sorts of points last year. Miami averaged 120 points last year per game and was 10th in the East because they couldn't make enough stops. They didn't have Bam, didn't have enough help on the front line. So the way I look at this is Miami, do not disqualify them. Giannis is 29 a night, second best defensive player in the league, highly efficient, good teammate, great work ethic. It's a great get. Along with Bam Adebayo, guy scored 83 points in a game this year, and Bobby Portis more size. So the way I look at it is Pat Riley and Spoer, listen, if we can get out of the East, we've got size, we've got experience, we've got playoff games, and we have a top 2 coach in the league. That's what wins in the playoffs. Kids don't. Experience, size, that small ball nonsense is a mile in the rearview mirror. This is a big, strong, physical front line with a lot of playoff experience. I like the team a lot. Do they have enough shooters? Wiggins is an elite 3-point shooter, has been for years. Davion Mitchell, excellent defensive point guard. Again, if Norman Powell stays, he's an excellent shooter. And points weren't the problem. Well, Tyler Hero's gone. Tyler Hero can't defend my coffee cup. Who cares? This now is an elite defensive team that can match up probably better than anybody against Wemby. And who knows what happens in the East? Do you trust Cleveland? I thought Orlando was going to be great this year. Boston, Tatum and Brown, do they get along anymore? Their front line's horrible. So I look at Pat Riley and Spo, and I'm like, they're big picture thinkers. They just put together the best trio of guys that could possibly defend the ever-improving Wemby, and you take your chances in the East. You take your chances. I mean, it feels like Boston couldn't beat the good teams East or West this year. I keep waiting for Orlando. Good luck there. Don't trust Cleveland. I mean, the Knicks, are they really a multi-championship team? They're going to lose Mitchell Robinson, Landry Shamet. I mean, that's the new NBA. So here's Pat Riley. My take is Miami's much better, much bigger, much more physical, much greater length. I like the move.
1: When I came here, you know, almost 31 years ago, I have the same attitude as I had in that press conference on the imagination, period. You know, I want another parade down Biscayne Boulevard. It may come, it may not, whatever. But it's always been my desire is to win big.
0: Miami has gotten to the finals with a lot less talent than they have now. Bam's a great player. I mean, he's become one of the rock solid guys in the league. Giannis is a great player. Okay. Norman Powell's a very good shooter. Andrew Wiggins, he's fine. You can get 24 points on any night with Andrew Wiggins, and he's an elite 3-point shooter. Davion Mitchell can defend at the point. I don't think they're going to have a ton of depth. They'll have to work on that. But everybody's got holes, you know? Now let's talk about the team that didn't get Giannis and wanted him, the Boston Celtics. So, you know, it's interesting with the Celtics, as we all know, Tatum and Brown. Jason Tatum, Jaylen Brown. It's a very good duo. It is an excellent duo. Nobody would dispute that. But you know Brad Stevens, the GM, has been frustrated at times with the passive nature of Tatum. You can see the way he builds his team. And they're incredibly three-ball reliant. Even Brad Stevens admits they got to move off that to some level. And let me ask you this. We hold the Celtics in very high esteem because of their history and their GM. But are they a better run version and a better drafting version of the Milwaukee Bucks, where they have their star, Giannis and Tatum? You know, there's about a 3-year period. They're really good. They get their crown. They get their hardware. And then you think it's going to last forever. And then you look up and you're like, man, they are fading fast. Boston last year couldn't beat the good teams, East or West. Brad Stevens admitted it. We got to get better. Their front line's weak. That's why they went after Giannis. Now, I do think they draft better than Milwaukee. I think they have a very solid coach and an elite GM. But we've been rolling our eyes for years at Milwaukee. Well, Milwaukee had a star and they got one title and then they aged out very quickly. Boston's got a star. They got one title, and they no longer feel elite. And now Brown and Tatum, in my opinion, don't appear to fit like they did. And like marriages, like all relationships. I mean, LeBron and D-Wade. LeBron bailed on him, didn't give him a phone call. Like, things age very fast in this league. And here's the other thing about the NBA now. So we've got 8 champs in 8 years. I mean, the Eastern Conference, you have no idea who's coming out of it. It could be an 8 seed, a 5 seed. The Knicks become the hottest playoff team of all time. In the West, you kind of know it's going to be Spurs, OKC. We'll keep our eye on Minnesota, Denver. But here's the thing about GMing. It used to be the hardest thing in the NBA was to lure a star to your organization. Convince him. This is the land of Oz, the place you need to be. That's not the hardest part anymore, because mostly you can't afford to keep him and you can't afford to get him. You can't stack your roster. The hardest part now is when you get the perfect roster, it lasts 1 year. The Knicks already have to dismantle. Right now, you look at Oklahoma City. Can they keep Hartenstein? Can they keep J-Dub? Now we got a durability issue. I mean, Oklahoma City look like, oh, they're going to run this roster back. No, no, no. They already moved one guy. They're going to move another, maybe 3. They may make a deal tonight. San Antonio looks like it's going to go forever. That thing's going to get really expensive. Wemby's signing a max pretty soon, and Stephon Castle's right after him, and De'Aaron Fox is already outrageously overpaid. Keldon Johnson, nice knowing you. Thanks for flying United. These things now, the new NBA with Adam Silver and the CBA, the minute you think you're locked in for 5 years, the Celtics 3 years ago, I thought we were going to get a decade out of it. We got one title, and all of a sudden you luck up, and you're like, does Tatum have durability issues? Do those guys get along? Who's the one? Who's the two? I'm not sure. Brown thinks he's the one. Brown gets bounced in the first round of the playoffs. He's like, I've never had more fun. We got a problem. So, I mean, John Hollinger talked about the Tatum-Brown. They eat up 70% of the cap. The front line's not good enough. That's why they went after Giannis. And my thing is, we always bang on Milwaukee, which won yesterday's garage sale. All those parts, probably be good in 5 years. I have no idea what it is. Old lamp, you know, an old fireman's helmet, some rope. Who knows? I don't know what they are. But, I mean, Tyler Hero can't defend anything, but he's a great shooter. He's a closer. I guess he's from Milwaukee. That'll be fun. It's a lot of disparate parts, and we'll see if it works out. We'll figure it out in 4 years. But I thought Miami looks big, strong, physical, experienced. That works in the playoffs, especially in the East. I mean, do you really think the Knicks are the best playoff team ever? Or maybe playing those Eastern Conference teams off 7-game series, they look like the greatest team ever. So, I mean, John Hollinger talked about this yesterday. This Tatum-Brown issue, it's, where are the Celtics today?
2: One of the things Boston had to look at is they got the title the 1 year. The other 3 years, they lost playoff series that they probably feel like they should have won. And that this run could have produced more. And that they're sort of on the clock with this run now, because they had to dismantle parts of the last championship team. And Derek White's in his 30s now. And so they just need a little bit more.
0: And the NBA draft, and it is stacked, is tonight. Jonathan Givony, NBA draft analyst, founder of Draft Express, right around the corner. 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
0: 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Jason Kidd's out. 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Now, they have a new front office. 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I think the two faces of the NBA going forward are Wemby number one and Cooper Flagg number two. He's not a play initiator, but everything else, he's an A. Dusty May went to Michigan. They were a mess. 8 wins. He arrived first year 27. 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
10: 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Just dealing with the one accident, northbound on 237 before Brook Park. Some construction downtown, Huron Road heading east down to one lane between Detroit and Ontario. Also, Ontario heading south is one lane between Huron and Carnegie. I'm Mike Ross from the Total Traffic Center.
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15: Our beautiful Tuesday continues. Lots of sunshine. Temperatures on the comfortable side. Low 70s. Humidity's low as well. Get outside and enjoy it. Tonight, cool. Under clear skies, we'll drop back down into the 50s, even upper 40s in spots. And then tomorrow, a tad warmer, sunshine with high clouds, temperatures getting into the upper 70s on our Wednesday. Next shot at rain arrives on Thursday. From the 3 News Weather Center, I'm Senior Meteorologist Matt Wintz.
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0: 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Well, Jonathan Givony, founder of Draft Express, been covering the NBA now for over two decades, and tonight is considered a very strong draft. He is now joining us live, and let's talk about that on a macro level first, Jonathan. I think NIL, obviously, a Lindenborg or a Mara, you know, stay in school a year longer. So I thought college basketball the last 3 years, it's been older. The games are more physical. It looks like a better quality. I thought the Michigan team was like a young NBA team. It was a lot of pros on that team. Is this, in your opinion, over the last decade, the strongest or one of the stronger drafts?
23: I think it's definitely one of the stronger drafts. Really up top, you know, you have this headline of three players in AJ DiBonza, Darren Peterson, and Cam Boozer, who would really be number one pick candidates in any class. And to sit there at two or three and have the opportunity to draft a talent like a Darren Peterson or a Cam Boozer, that doesn't come around every day. And that's what really makes this draft special. I've spent the last couple of months really studying the upcoming classes pretty hard, 2027, 2028, 2029. There is not that level of talent coming out of high school basketball like we see right now with these top three guys. And that, you know, it's a boon for the NBA to bring in this type of talent in one class and to have the opportunity for the Wizards to pick from any of those three. That is absolutely exceptional.
0: Analytic guys like Cameron Boozer, I saw John Hollinger, Tom Haberstroh. There's analytic people that say, listen, his ceiling may be a bit lower. His floor is exceptionally high. What's your take, Jonathan, on Boozer?
23: I think Cam Boozer is a phenomenal talent, and I would have him absolutely under consideration with the number one pick. I've been scouting him since he's 15 years old, and he has been incredibly productive and such a winning player in every setting that I've evaluated him in. He is so physical. He's so smart. He's such a fast processor, and he's so incredibly skilled. He can handle the ball. He can pass it. He can shoot it. He can post up. He can play really from any part of the floor. He can operate as the ball handler in pick and roll. He can roll out of pick and rolls, and he is a very intelligent defender. He's a great rebounder, and scariest part about all this is that he's 18 years old, so he's only going to keep getting better and better. Cam Boozer is a phenomenal talent, and to see him potentially drop to three, that just tells you how strong this draft class is.
0: I want to take a guy who is older, Jaxel Lenneborg, and people have said, well, he's a little old, and my take is, well, I think he played basketball. He started a little bit later. He was a terrific college player on a loaded Michigan team. Where do you have him pegged? And is he a top 15 player, a top 12 player? Where do you have him?
23: I have Jaxel Lenneborg 11th on my personal draft board. Where he's actually going to end up tonight is one of the storylines of this draft. There are some teams in the late teens, in the early 20s, who are calling and saying, is Jaxel Lenneborg going to be on the board when we pick? Wow. The whole lead up to this draft, the narrative around him, you know, people are talking about him like he's Dalton Connect. And I think that that is a big time mistake to be lumping him in with, you know, the Wesley Johnsons and the Epe Udos and the Buddy Hields. Listen, the track record of your 23, 24-year-old player drafting the lottery is really, really bad. But Jaxel Lenneborg is 6'9", 7'3" wingspan, and he's a guard. He can handle, he can pass, he can shoot. He defends up and down the floor. He's a winner. People have some concerns about his level of maturity, his lifestyle. He didn't have the best pre-draft process. There was some talk that maybe, you know, his championship celebration ran a little bit longer than teams would have hoped. But Jaxel Lenneborg, you don't need a pre-draft workout to know how good he is. You don't need him to see him dribbling in between cones. Yaxel Lendeborg is a talent. He's a plug and play guy. If I'm picking in the late lottery, I'm drafting him in a heartbeat, not thinking twice. And by the way, Yaxel Lendeborg is beloved by teammates. He's beloved by coaches. I'm really curious to see where he ends up. You know, it only takes one team to like you.
0: Right.
23: He could end up going 8th, 11th, 12th, whatever. But if he ends up sliding into the late, you know, teens, the early 20s, I think it's a gigantic mistake.
0: Listen, Darren Peterson, there's I think he plays a bit in a silo. Not a lot of assists. I think he's an unbelievable talent. I remember earlier in November, I had a friend who's a college basketball coach say, you've got to watch this kid. I went to a TV set three times up the floor. I'm like, well, that's what Kobe looked like when he was 17, 18. I mean, it's stark how quick and twitchy he is. But is there one concern that has been voiced that you agree with? Because there's, you know, when we pile on at this point, right? It's like, well, we nitpick everybody, NFL, college. Is there one thing that does concern you?
23: What concerns me is that we never saw the true extent of Darren Peterson's talent in college. Yes, there were flashes, the BYU game, what he did in the first half against Asia DeBonza. He was obviously the number one player in the draft in that game. He's been the number one player in the draft every time that I've watched him play since he was 16 years old. I'm disappointed for him. I'm disappointed for fans. I'm disappointed for NBA teams that we did not get to see the true extent of just how talented Darren Peterson is because of his injury. He was not shifting gears, changing speeds, exploding past defenders, attacking the rim anywhere near as the way we saw him in earlier settings. Now, obviously, the scoring ability was there. The shot-making prowess was there. I think that if he had a full college season with the ball in his hands, playing point guard like we saw him in many other settings prior, the narrative around him would be completely different. We would say Darren Peterson is unquestionably the best player in this draft, and there's no doubt that he'll be the number one pick. Unfortunately, that is not what happened. And everything that I'm hearing is that Adrian DeBonza is going to be the one hearing his name called at number one. Then we wait and see at Utah with number two. Do they go Peterson? Do they go Cam Boozer? I would bet that they go with Peterson, but the fact that we're even having this conversation tells you that something went really wrong here this season with Darren Peterson.
0: Okay, so I had a scout the other day say, I asked him, doing a little draft prep, I said, give me your dark horse. He said, well, I don't know if he's a dark horse, but there's a kid named Alan Graves who played on the West Coast, and he said he's going to make it in this league and play for a long time. He's a big, strong kid. What do we know about Alan Graves?
23: Yeah, Alan Graves is an analytic darling. Every draft model has him top five in this class because he's 19 years old. He shot 41% for three. And the way that he fills up the box score with steals and blocks and rebounds and how efficiently he scored at his age, really, you know, it rings alarm bells with all the analytic models, especially the steals. Two steals a game, 23 minutes per game, plus the blocks, plus the rebounds, plus the efficiency. NBA teams who really value their models that, you know, lean into them very heavily, they're going to have Alan Graves over a guy like Yaxel Lendeborg, for example, just because of the youth and because of the indicators that we're seeing on the defensive end, the sheer productivity. And listen, doubters would say Alan Graves came off the bench in the WCC. And so the body of work that we're seeing, he redshirted his freshman year. And so there's a real disconnect between the traditional scouts who pull up the film and they say, what are we watching here? We're seeing a guy who has a bad body, who's not particularly athletic, who came off the bench in a WCC. And he was not, you know, any kind of difference maker, you know, outside of a handful of games. He only hit 20 points this season twice all year. So I personally am a fan of Alan Graves. I love the feel for the game. I love the skill level. I love the versatility defensively, the processing, the way that he's one step ahead of the action in every moment. But I understand the people who look at him and they say, you know, is this some kind of George Niang or something like that? You know, like I would say he's better than that. But there are definitely some NBA scouts who feel that way. And so we can see Allen Gray's going anywhere from the late lottery tonight to anywhere somewhere in the mid-20s, actually. He's got a pretty wide draft range. So I'm very excited to see where Allen Graves ends up tonight.
0: All right, Jonathan Givony, one more question. Bulls have the fourth pick. They got Nick Claxton yesterday. I'm hoping they pick Caleb Wilson because now I'm going to have my season ticket holder. They could have a couple of young bigs who are versatile. What is your make of Caleb Wilson? Who's a comp? What do you see?
23: You know, you hear some Aaron Gordon comps for Caleb Wilson. He was a much better scorer at the same age than Aaron Gordon was. But that type of size and athleticism and just the versatility, you know, like to be able to create his own shot the way he did, the rebounding ability, the finishing prowess, the passing. Caleb Wilson is a really exciting talent. Now, listen, there's some questions about, you know, he's 211 pounds and he's a big man who doesn't shoot threes. And so that is not exactly the model, but listen, the guy's 19 years old. He's going to keep getting better and better with his shooting. The jump that he made from last year to this year was tremendous. And so Caleb Wilson it really excites people. I mean, the Chicago Bulls, pretty much everybody has him locked in there as that fourth pick, and for good reason, because he's a two-way talent and he's going to be a tremendous player in the NBA.
0: It's very exciting. So you have DeBonta going number one. That's kind of the universal belief. And Peterson two and Boozer three and Wilson four.
23: Not on my big board. I would have Peterson one, Percy. I'd have Boozer two. I'd have DeBonta three. But we're hearing that it's very likely that the Wizards take DeBonta at one. They already kind of told him this, you know, in so many words already over the weekend. I'm a little bit surprised we haven't gotten that reporting yet. And that's what prompted Darren Peterson to go and conduct a workout with the Utah Jazz. They came to Ohio to visit him this weekend, spend some time with him, you know, make sure that they're comfortable in that too. And so that's what NBA teams are looking at. And they're saying it's probably going to end up, you know, DeBonta one, Peterson two, Boozer three, Wilson four. And then the draft race starts at five. Anything can happen there with the Clippers. Do they trade down? Do they take Keaton Wagler? Do they, you know, surprise people and take a Nate Amendt? There's a lot of scenarios there, you know, in that 5 through 10 range. It's going to be a really exciting night. I hope everybody enjoys it because I'm really looking forward to it.
0: Jonathan, thank you so much.
23: Thanks for having me, Colin.
0: You bet. I'm excited for tonight. It's the Clippers at 5. Vogler, the Illinois kid who is like, was a overlooked in recruiting. And then he goes into the Big Ten. He's the best freshman. He's 46 against Purdue. He can score. He's got an incredible shooting range. It feels like to me the Clippers have been looking for a point guard for a long time, a guy that can initiate their offense, a young guy. That's kind of exciting if you're a Clipper fan. J-Mac with the news.
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4: This is the Herdline News.
20: How lucky are we? NBA draft tonight, and you got Croatia playing. I'm sure you saw my pick online. Put that out there. And then there's Colombia tonight. Colin, this is maybe one of the best Junes since I've joined the network. There's just so much happening. All right, let's get started with the bummer of news, and that's Brendan Sorsby. No supplemental draft. The NFL said we're not going to have one. Handle your business and then come back to us next year. So now the 2027 draft, people are getting all geeked because, oh my gosh, look at how many quarterbacks are in next year's draft. Led, of course, by Arch Manning. He is the belle of the ball. He will be all season. Go ahead.
0: His attorney's saying they're gonna fight this and it's against the law. And my take is, do you really think the NFLPA is going to die on the hill of fighting the league for Brendan Sorsby, who's a non-NFL player? I mean, you're going to pick your battles if you're the NFLPA to really use leverage in these situations. Brendan Sorsby's not who you're fighting for. I'm sorry.
20: So do you remember LaMelo Ball? It was the whole thing. I don't want to go to college. I don't want to get paid. I'm going to go internationally and play with my brother, and I'm going to make money there, and then I'm going to come to the NBA. There's not that option in football because the rest of the world doesn't do football. He could, however, look to the CFL, perhaps. Sorsby could look at that as an option. Colin, I could only come up with one other quarterback that I could find who sat out the year, and that was Trey Lance. I'm sure you remember him.
0: But the knock on him has always been he didn't play enough football.
20: And that's a problem. Football is a lot about processing, seeing defenses, adjusting, read and react.
0: Yeah.
20: At quarterback, and it's tough. I would advise him to try to, can he do that? Can he go to Canada and play in the CFL? I mean, is there an arena league in the NFL? You got to play, man. And I think that's why the NFL is kind of screwing him here. But he's got to go play somewhere. I don't know where that is, Colin.
0: Yeah, I mean, obviously years ago, Doug Flutie, Vince Ferragamo, Warren Moon, they were all CFL players. It's not a regular route.
20: So what? You're playing football. You know, yeah. Cook over there. You know, now that 27 draft, before people talk about Sorsby, I mean, Dante Moore was talked about as a top five pick in this past draft. Yeah. So he's got to pass a guy like Dante Moore. Yeah. Now, we got a whole list of dudes here. I'm not going to get all into them. I'm just telling you, my guy that I'm putting my horse on is C.J. Carr of Notre Dame. I think if there's one guy that could
0: here's
20: overtake.
0: What's interesting.
20: Go ahead.
0: You know, the duality of life. This feels like a really negative day for Brennan Sorsby. What is the positive for him? The positive is, if he cleans his act up, a couple of those quarterbacks going over him do not perform up to expectations. And then all of a sudden, you look out a year, his interviews are good. He's cleaned his personal life up. He hasn't had a reoccurrence of his gambling addiction. And in pro days, I mean, he joins everybody else. What if he outshines people on pro days? So I know everybody in his camp, his attorney, well, it's against the law. We will join the NFLPA. I don't think the NFLPA is dying on that hill. But my take is, more than anything, what Sorsby needs is to clean his resume up. Right? Like, when I called three different NFL executives on it, they'd already done their homework on him. And they were like, oh, we like him a lot, but we don't have a history of dealing with gambling addiction. We know alcohol, drug addiction, we've dealt with that. So there's a lot of unknown here. Why don't you create a known, which is, I have solved it, I'm over it, I've modified it, I don't gamble. I mean, make mistakes all the time at 18, 19, 20, 21, clean it up and are given second chances. Fighting it feels like bad judgment.
20: Well, I don't. I would need some more time. His lawyer, by the way, is a big time dude. I'm sure you can Google him. He's not. This is not some like rinky dink.
0: No.
20: From
0: he's
20: Texas.
0: A Trump appointee or something.
20: I think that might be your best path going through political people because they have a lot of power now if you've got money. So, Colin, let me just point this out. Sorsby's last pass, I think, was at Cincinnati in maybe November. So his last football pass will have been November 2025. He will then not throw a football until July of 2027. That's insane. I feel bad for the guy from that point of view. I know everybody wants to bury him because he gambled on Romanian ping pong. Whatever, do your thing. I will say, regarding the draft in 27, he feels like the golfer who maybe had an okay round of like a 74, and he's already in, he's done. And then now everyone else has their chance to pass him or fall behind him. It's not a great feeling. I don't know. It's 27 drafts so far out. Anyways, let's move on to, hey, how about this one? In the Giannis trade yesterday, Colin, some internet people were having fun and they were like, hey, can anyone think of an owner who has traded Myles Garrett and Giannis or players of that caliber in the same month? Because that's Jimmy Haslam. Colin, unbelievable. In the span of 1 month, he trades his best player on the Browns, a defending defensive player of the year, who set the NFL sack record.
0: I thought they did. I will defend Haslam, though. I thought they did pretty well because they got Jared Verse and multiple picks. And Verse is an ascending player. He's not Myles Garrett. He's not that talented. But he's good. He's kind of a bull rusher. And he's going to give you 12 sacks a year in that space, 12 to 13. So I actually thought the Browns did very well in that deal. I mean, the Rams got a better player. But if you look at Andrew Berry's recent history on drafting, he got Jared Verse, who's going to be an all-pro, and you got multiple good picks. So Andrew Berry has shown an ability to land the plane on his draft pick. So I actually think the Browns, I'll give Haslam credit. I didn't think Milwaukee got enough here. I think it's just a bunch of parts and, you know, 20, 31 picks. You go into a Bucks game, that doesn't resonate.
20: So if they had got Jaylen Brown, it would have felt like he's the Jared Verse in the Miles Garrett
0: deal. To me, yes.
20: Well, I would agree. They didn't get anybody. I mean, I like Jaime Jaquez a lot. I'm sure you saw the video.
0: Yeah,
20: he was playing pickup basketball last night, and some guy on the court is like, bro, you just got traded. He's like, I mean, that's crazy. And Jaquez, of course, UCLA guy.
0: No,
20: excellent
0: player.
20: But yeah, he'll probably start in Milwaukee. This is a chance to make some money. Go for it.
0: Yeah, good for him. Yeah, final story, college.
20: Let's go to Christian Pulisic. Really good news on Captain America. He's back. He is practicing in full, training with the team. So that's the good news. Now, here's the weird news, and I'm not going to give my take yet, but Greg Berhalter and Bob Bradley, former USA coaches, talked about whether or not you should play Pulisic against Turkey on Thursday. Listen to what they had to say.
1: You want to give him an opportunity to play based on his health. And, you know, they have a strict return to play protocol. So they're taking him through the necessary steps. And you want to keep progressing him to the point where he can get on the field whenever that timeline is.
20: Colin, they're suggesting that Pulisic play in a meaningless game against Turkey to get ready? I mean, listen, I've never coached a U.S. national team. I think that's an insane take. Tell me you don't agree with that.
0: You know, listen, I think you play, if you go into the knockout stage, you're going to need everybody to beat the Norways and the Netherlands, right? Or Germany's. I would rather give three guys a starting opportunity.
20: Yeah.
0: And then sub off those starters. So kind of maybe give six new players an opportunity to flourish.
20: Yeah.
0: That would be my take. I don't worry about Pulisic, who's had, by the way, he's had nagging injuries,
20: yeah,
0: I think, for AC Milan.
20: That's crazy that he would play. So Adams, of course, on the yellow card, you sit. Anybody on a yellow is sitting. But then it's like Balogun. I'm not putting Balogun in there against Turkey, eh?
0: No. Balogun, no. I don't play. No.
20: Pulisic, I don't. Where's the win there?
0: Weston, McKennie, Balogun out. Probably Pulisic out.
20: Yeah.
0: I start three young guys, and then I make substitution. By the end of our game against Turkey, I would say there'd be six players on the pitch that haven't played much so far. That's the goal.
20: I would start six new guys. The kid Freeman, Antonio Freeman's son.
0: Yeah.
20: I've been reading about him. Globally, he's being talked about as, oh my gosh, this guy's like a big time player. Like he's had an amazing tournament. They've got some of these heat charts where they can show the passes that people are making. The advanced numbers on Freeman. I would sit Freeman. What do we do with putting him out there? It doesn't matter if you lose to Turkey 3-0. It really doesn't. And they're not going to be playing their horses because they've already checked out because they're done. Turkey, they were turkeys in America.
0: Yeah, they haven't fared well. J-Mac with the news.
2: Well, that's the news.
3: And thanks for stopping by.
2: The Herd Line News.
0: Ah, yes. Brendan Sorsby, NFL said, we're not necessarily canceling anything. We're just not going to create a special event for you based on how you've dealt with a very serious issue. And I don't think it's hypocritical. As I said before, well, the NFL's in bed with gambling and restaurants are in bed with wineries and alcohol companies. And there are still boundaries and, Wall Street has tens of thousands of traders, but you can't do insider trading. It's okay to have boundaries and limits and ask people to modify their consumption of alcohol or gambling or, you know, be ethical in terms of trading. It's okay. Things can be legal and at the same time be dangerous if consumed at a high level. Both are true. It's the Herd.
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0: 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So the NFL is not going to hold a supplemental draft. Brendan Sorsby is not being banned from the NFL. He is welcome to enter the 2027 draft. Now, the NFL doesn't hold many supplemental drafts. And the NFL is clearly like, this is a line. Because they've let players like Terrell Pryor, broken NCAA rule, they let him in. And they let him in because they didn't think that hurt the integrity of the NFL. You know, there's a lot of people that think the NCAA, people were cheating for years. Like, you weren't hurting the integrity of the league. Josh Gordon, pot bus, drug use, and the NFL made a decision. Well, we don't think that's hurting the integrity of the game. That's what it is, the integrity of the game. That's why Adam Silver doesn't really lose sleep over load management, which drives me crazy, but tanking, that will change all the rules for. And I'm like, I think you got bigger problems, like the three-point epidemic and load management. Tanking's like, it's a one-time deal. Like, there's nine teams tanking. It's a great draft. I talked about this multiple times. To Adam Silver or a commissioner, tanking is an integrity issue. Pot, NCAA rule. You say, well, this is an NCAA rule. No, this is a NFL rule as well. You cannot gamble on the NFL, and you cannot gamble in a facility, and it is contractual. It's black and white. Just look what baseball did. Remember that pitcher for the Cleveland Indians? One pitch, out forever. Well, it's different. The NFL, let me give you a lesson in life. You don't have leverage? The guy who does, the company who does, will set the rules. The NFL is the number one sport. They tell networks what they're going to pay. Hey, Fox, hey, CBS, this is what you're going to pay. We're going to negotiate. No, that's what you're going to pay. Robert Kraft calls you, or at least used to. So, again, there have been supplemental drafts infrequently, and people who have broken rules have been allowed in. That's why they get to a supplemental draft. But the NFL is saying on this one, okay, this is the line. Gambling is the line. And you can say, well, I mean, they allow you to gamble. Yes, once you are in the league, you are allowed to gamble outside of the facility on things that are not the NFL. Yes, and we're not going to budge on that. It's like salary caps. Hard line on it. And if you want to go over it, we will massively punish your owner on the second apron. I mean, James Dolan is a $10 billion net worth. He's like, you're crazy to go into the second apron. You're just giving money away. So when it comes to the salary cap, the NBA is like, all right, billionaire, go for it. Yeah. So again, it's teams. The NFL's always been the most corporate of the leagues. It's all about the shield. The NBA has been a players' league forever. Baseball has largely been a general manager and an agent's league. Scott Boras feels like he runs the sport. The NFL's a shield league. Don't mess with a shield. Yeah. Don't mess with it. And, you know, we'll make exceptions for a societal issue like drug use. We'll make some exceptions there, Josh Gordon. And teams often make exceptions for a star player or a star edge rusher, you know, quarterback. Teams can do it. NFL's like kind of hard line on stuff. And it may feel like there's a great deal of hypocrisy, but they've set a line on this one. Gambling is emerging. It's everywhere. It can be, to some young men, problematic. We've got a line. You crossed it. We're not banning you, but we're not making a special draft for you. So just like parenting, your parents may find a joint in your bedroom and they're like, all right, you can't go out tonight. And your parents, you may do something. You stayed out past your curfew on Saturday night. It was 11:30. You stayed out till 1. But then all of a sudden you come to your parents and you're like, oh, wait, time out. The principal called. You stole money out of a locker from a kid. That's a line. You're not going to camp. You're not going to Europe. You're not. Parents have boundaries. They allow all my, I've got six kids. There's all sorts of things. I'm like, yeah, it's kind of a gray area. Maybe be smart. And then there's things like not, you're not crossing that line. NFL says, set a lineup. Nope. You're well, we're not banning you, but we're not giving you a special draft. We don't even do these every year. Hasn't been a guy drafted in 7 years from a supplemental draft. These are once a decade stuff. So we're not doing it. And, you know, that's the advantage to being the big corporation, you know, the parents, the dean of a school. I mean, it's you've seen it in college campuses. There's kids are all using AI. What's cheating? What's not? Well, the professor makes a call. England against Ghana. I like England in that one. Kind of a gutsy call by me. I'm taking Harry Kane. 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

0: with all the moves in it. Dump the rock to your friend or spin. Everybody looking at you making a bid, wishing they was getting a kid. He with this freaky kid, 6'11", he's from Greece. I don't mind it, for Santianis, I don't like it. Shutting down the club when we roll into town. Give it up, Greeky, make us feel fine, northbound. Our greatness is infinite, with Giannis all in it. We're getting Greeky with it.
1: Getting Greeky.
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2: Bruno Fernandes, Neto sprinting down the right, Ronaldo through the middle. It's Cristiano Ronaldo for Portugal, it's 3-0, and Ronaldo strikes again.
8: Wow.
3: The stars are coming out, man, huh?
8: Almost getting to Messi levels, this guy.
3: Wyndham Clark is a two-time U.S. Open champion. He is going to join us in just a second, but first, Ike has a sports update.
19: Thank you, Stu Gatz. The NFL is declining to hold a supplemental draft this summer. That means that former Texas Tech quarterback Brendan Sorsby will not be able to enter the NFL this year and must instead wait until the 2027 draft. Sorsby was the only player this year to apply for supplemental draft consideration. At the NBA, the Portland Trail Blazers are hiring Minnesota Timberwolves assistant coach Mike Anori as their new head coach.
20: 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So at the World Cup today, Cristiano Ronaldo, 2 goals in Portugal's 5-0 win over Uzbekistan. You heard how the second sounded on Fox moments ago. Here's how that same goal sounded on the radio in Portugal from Antenna 98.3 FM in Lisbon.

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2: The game doesn't really count. I mean, we've advanced out of the group stage because we're a world power when it comes to soccer.
1: But I'll be glued. Right. I'll be glued to the screen.
2: Yeah. You know what I've noticed? The fan bases have been ridiculous. Norway, Scotland, the United States, because we've never been here.
1: Yeah.
2: 2-0, already out of the group stage, debating whether or not we should rest our starters for a 10 o'clock start in the third game of the group stage. We don't know how to act.
1: None.
2: We don't have celebrations. We don't have cheers. We're terrible at this.
1: It's been kind of my favorite thing so far about the World Cup is recognizing some of the traditions that these countries have. Like you have the Norway one where they're, and you guys tell me what you think about this. I don't know if I love it, but it is something. Where they do like rowing, right? Where they're all rowing in unison. And then the Norway team like will sit in, you know, in a group after a match and row with the fans. I'm like, what is it about rowing that creates this patriotism amongst you? I don't really understand it, but it kind of looks cool.
3: When it comes to USA soccer, there has never been a wider gap in terms of the quality of the players versus the quality of the chants.
2: Right.
3: The chants for the USA are pathetically bad. Like when I hear them doing the I believe that we will win chant, where it's just... No, it's terrible.
2: It's awful.
3: It makes me want to puke every time.
2: Let me rephrase. How do you even cheer that? I believe we will win.
1: I believe that we will win.
2: That's awful.
1: I believe that we will win. No, I say that's okay compared to the ones you're about to offer, Taylor, because I actually bought a shirt that says I believe that we will win, and I was like, you know what? I feel good about this, but all these other ones this year, I do not feel good about.
2: I'll believe it when I see it. Taylor, you have cheers, actually? I mean...
3: Yeah, so... The other one that I absolutely hate is the one where it's like, we love you, we love you, we love you. And wherever you go, we'll follow, because we support the U.S., the U.S.,
2: right.
3: the U.S. And that's the way we like it. We like
2: that's
3: it.
2: That's so
3: like
2: bad.
3: Listen, terrible.
2: We're not up to speed with the play of our team, okay? No one was expecting this. So give the fans a minute here. I mean, come on.
3: So I think the fans are starting to slowly catch up because they're now getting more creativity. And you just have to look to the English leagues and see how the England fans are doing it. Because Florin Balogun, the striker with birthright citizenship from England, I saw this chant going around on social media where it's the song where it's like, Waka Waka, Balogun, he scores again. We stole him from England. And then it's like, once you hear those, it's like, okay, we're getting somewhere now.
2: Mm-hmm. Yeah,
1: that was not bad. Although I don't want to like brag about stealing another country's player if we're trying to be the best soccer team in the world, but it is what it is. That one is not terrible. The one that you mentioned before that was the one that was getting mocked internationally coming into the tournament. And we've had plenty of time. I mean, this is the country of freestyle rappers.
2: Yes.
1: Like, how do we not have anybody that can just do a cool chant about Team USA?
2: Yep. It took Bordop Ricardo a minute to come up with a Giannis
1: Seriously.
2: Rap. I mean, geez. I mean.
3: The other player who I want to pitch this as his official song and his official chant, Serginho Dest. Mm-hmm. He is great for this U.S. team. He's one of the key players going forward. I want to channel some Joe Esposito.
2: Mm-hmm. Espo.
3: You're the Dest. Around. Nothing's ever gonna slow him
1: that's
3: down.
1: So easy.
3: You're the
1: right
3: Dest
1: there.
3: Around.
1: You get that singing in unison? That's USA right there.
2: Is that the song from the All Valley Championships and the Karate Kid?
3: Yep.
2: I believe it is, yes.
1: It's very specifically from the All Valley Championships and the Karate Kid. Stu, have you seen what's going on? This is a tradition gone wrong now, it feels like, with Japan. Have you seen what's going on over there?
2: No idea.
1: So, Taylor, I'm sure you've seen this, right? The Japanese fans. And I think even some of the team members, like, they clean up. They literally grab a garbage bag and they start cleaning up after the matches.
2: Right.
1: And everybody's like, wow, look at these Japanese. They're so respectful. They're so, you know, great. They help out the staff from cleaning the stadiums. Well, apparently, the women in Japan are getting upset because they're saying, wait a second, do it when the world's not watching. You're cleaning up over there in these stadiums where our house back home is a mess. And it is hilarious watching that go down.
2: Do it at home.
1: Do it at home, baby.
2: Do it in my house.
1: That's what they're saying. They hire people to clean those stadiums. You just come home and need to do this for free at home.
2: This is the first time he's attempted to clean anything.
3: The tidying up the stadium after is it's a very look at me
1: move. It's very much look at me.
3: People get paid to clean up the stadium. You're taking away jobs.
2: We'll talk about it with Chris Whittingham, our friend, the fancy young lad, next. We are
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5: I'm Dan Patrick, and this is Above the Noise. When you go big game hunting in the NBA, there's always that chance you walk away empty-handed and with a mess to clean up. That's where the Celtics are today. Boston reportedly put together a package centering around Jaylen Brown in pursuit of Giannis, only to watch Milwaukee pass and take Miami's offer instead. Missing out on a superstar is one thing, but dangling a superstar like Brown makes the fallout so complicated. He's not just some rando. All-NBA talent, finals MVP, and somebody who has proven that he can already lead a team. That's the real danger here. The Celtics didn't just miss on Giannis. They may have damaged their relationship with one of the best young players in the league. And maybe Jaylen Brown shrugs it off. Business moves forward. But then maybe it doesn't. Either way, Boston now enters this offseason with a few more questions than answers. And all of them feel self-inflicted. I'm Dan Patrick, and this is Above the Noise. 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
13: Do you know the symptoms of moderate to severe obstructive sleep apnea, or OSA, in adults with obesity? They may be happening to you without you knowing. If anyone has ever said you snored loudly, or if you spend your days fighting off excessive tiredness, irritability, and concentration issues, it may be due to OSA. OSA is a serious condition where your airway partially or completely collapses during sleep, which may cause breathing interruptions and oxygen deprivation.

0: and must instead wait until the 2027 draft. I'm Isaac Lohengrin.
1: Portions of the show are recorded. You want winners? He went 0 for 14 picking bowl games.
2: God bless football.
1: You want hot takes? He said Patrick Mahomes would be a disaster.
2: Really?
1: You want baseball news? He doesn't even know who Kyle Tucker is.
2: Oh, okay.
1: In his personal record book, Kevin Durant hasn't won a ring yet.
2: I'm just telling you that's what he's doing.
1: You're listening to the man who made falling upwards an art form.
2: It's crazy.
1: This is Stu Gotts and Company, live.
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3: Golazo.
2: Whatever. He's a fancy young lad. He is Chris Whittingham, and he is joining us right now, fresh off a Knicks NBA title that he enjoyed thoroughly. Witty.
4: Yes.
2: You now know.
4: I'm a New Yorker now.
2: You now know why. Really. You now know why it means more winning a title in New York City, right?
4: I mean, I get some of it. I don't want to denigrate the many championships that I celebrated as a Miami Heat fan, but I do understand why this entire city lives and breathes basketball, why the Knicks are the only team here, really. The Nets have a very, very, very small capture of fans. And yeah, it is incredible when people... I had a coworker at CBS who came back from the train from the Knicks parade. He's like, God, that was a sea of humanity. I've never experienced anything like that in my life. And that's, you know, someone who would have taken in, you know, celebrations from all over the world. So yeah, I mean, it's mad the level of intensity and passion for this one team here. And as the mayor so eloquently put, the amount of suffering and struggle that you have to put in order to get to winning a championship. It really is next level.
5: Whitty, what do you think the right equation should be? One title in New York equals how many titles somewhere else?
2: Yep.
3: One.
2: Good question.
4: It means one.
2: It means one title.
4: Well, I mean, like, obviously, just by sheer population size,
2: mm-hmm.
4: it is that many more people. But, I mean, to the fans of other places, you know, to the fans of Toronto, that one championship for the Raptors, you just think that things that happened in New York are bigger elsewhere because there are so many New Yorkers. But the people of Toronto fell to the championship just as much as the people of New York City. Yeah. You just don't care about them as much.
2: Not so certain.
4: And there is a level of myopia that is staggering.
6: Yeah. Did they use ticker tape in Toronto? I don't think they did.
2: Mm-hmm.
6: Whitty, you are somebody who Toronto. Famously, I think internationally everybody knows this, you switched teams. You switched fandom. You got off the Florida Panthers after they made the best trade in franchise history, and now they just made another trade to bring that player's brother onto the team. Ugh. Are you still hating on the Florida Panthers? What is your situation?
4: Worse.
2: I do love that everyone's moving to South Florida and Whitty moved to New York. I mean, it's great. Yes.
4: Well, I mean, I don't know. I do see the stats that Florida is now the state in the country with the most people who move the most houses for sale. So maybe maybe that move to Florida was short-lived. When everyone got near the Tkachuk brothers, they decided to go the other direction. Whoa. God, what an absolutely hateable hockey team this is now. Yeah. I mean, you talk about the absolute worst collection of hockey players to root for on the face of the earth. I cannot imagine a more despicable team to have as my own. I am gladder every day that I got off of this bandwagon.
2: Yep.
4: Because, wow, I could not imagine. I already had to root for one Tkachuk brother, now I have to root for two? I couldn't root for the United States of America in hockey because of those two.
2: Right.
4: No chance.
6: You dig those feet in, Whitty. We all know you're crying sometimes.
2: Keep digging them in. Yep.
4: Ugh, yes. God, awful. Yes. The Rangers, I think, finished rock bottom of the NHL, and I would happily choose that existence.
6: No way.
4: For one day,
2: yeah.
4: As opposed to being a fan of the Florida Panthers right now. God, they must be an insufferable bunch.
2: And Whitty knows when you have two Tkachuks, what does that mean? I mean...
4: You have none.
2: That's right. I don't know what it means, but thank you for finishing it. He is from South Florida. Whitty, it's interesting. We'll get to the soccer in a second here, but I woke up this morning and the first thought I had was, man, I feel good for Pat Riley. All the people questioning him, all the people telling him to retire, all the people telling him he could no longer land a big-time free agent, and here he is still landing Giannis, and I felt good for Pat, you know?
4: I did too. It does feel a little bit patronizing and a little bit like, oh, the old man still got it, but I do absolutely

0: Absolutely agree with you in that respect, because the Heat, I mean, just from my standpoint, have been completely and utterly irrelevant for several years now. This play-in era is one of the worst eras in the history of the franchise, and I appreciate how spoiled that is from the perspective of a team that obviously had LeBron James 15 years ago, that had Dwayne Wade for the large majority of his career, that very recently was in the NBA Finals. But man, these last few years have been a slog, and it has been so many false hopes since LeBron left. They got Jimmy Butler. Again, this is sort of another lucky trade that they pulled off with Jimmy Butler. They got a team to take Hassan Whiteside. And I honestly think this is a fairly lucky trade too. But better to be lucky than good.
1: Yeah.
0: Because I am shocked. I am genuinely shocked that Milwaukee decided, I don't want Jaylen Brown, even the uncertainty that is around him, and multiple first-round draft picks instead of the Heat's collection of stuff. And that's all it is. It's just some stuff. It's not anything that's going to win you anything. I am surprised that Milwaukee decided upon that instead of upon, you know, even flipping Jaylen Brown somewhere else after a few months.
1: Yeah.
0: But I do think for Pat Riley, it's massive to have gotten it done, because otherwise I have no idea what they would have done this summer and with this season, because it just seems like it was headed for an almighty waste.
1: Taylor, put it on the poll. Did the Bucks get a bunch of stuff in exchange for Giannis? Go ahead, Isard.
2: Yeah, no, in response to the Jaylen Brown thing, Whitney, the thing that makes the most sense to me is what is because you're basically looking at another All-NBA type of star in Jaylen Brown, who will potentially be disgruntled and you'll have to move on from, even if you do keep him, right? So I can see the thinking is, hey, if we're going to move on from somebody, let's just go get all these assets and then we'll make a trade afterward to really sort of make do for what we gave up in Giannis. But you said about being better than lucky, or better to be lucky than good. For the Miami Heat, they've gotten lucky and good. Like, they've cashed out on all of these big whales. Even you could argue the Jimmy Butler one, even just getting to the finals, right?
1: Twice.
2: Because when I grew up watching this Miami Heat team with Pat Riley after he got here, the difficulty, like, getting to the NBA Finals felt like Everest. It felt like so far away. And now we're about to go on the fourth iteration of fifth since he's been here, Pat Riley, of we have expectations to get to the finals now. The lights are going out where we're at, but as long as you guys can hear me, I think we're okay.
1: Mm-hmm. South Florida summers, Woody, little lightning bolt, and that's it. Power goes out. Yep.
2: And then you've
0: got, will be out in 30 minutes.
2: Woody, you've got the added motivation now for Pat. That, oh, it's the Knicks on the top of the totem pole now. It's the Knicks that I'm going to go chase down as the final career act for me, and then maybe win another championship. I think this sets up as an amazing potential finish for Pat Riley.
0: Yeah, and I think as well, I mean, you look at the Knicks, they are going to be the favorites in the East again, but outside of them, I guess, like, if Boston has to repatch this whole thing with Jaylen Brown now that it's out there that he was in a trade, he might get traded even still to go somewhere else. Right. What does Boston look like retooling? What does Tatum look like getting back to full strength? And then you had a Detroit team that flopped in the playoffs. They're going to have to figure it out. You have Cleveland, who I don't know what the direction is there after the Harden trade. So yeah, it is sort of open. And I believe the title odds for the NBA basically reflect that, which the Heat are either fifth or sixth, I think, in terms of the championship odds for next season. And that's still before they kind of have to rebuild an entire team around Giannis and Bam Adebayo. They really don't have a lot of sort of key pieces that have been proven at a high playoff level around him. So they've got to figure that out. And yet even still, just by virtue of having those two guys, you have a chance. And that's all Heat fans ever really want. And I appreciate, again, that I am spoiled rotten, but it's a big market. It's a big market that can attract and has been proven to attract big name NBA talent. That is what I want as an NBA fan, is the big names, big name NBA talent, because ultimately that is what wins you NBA titles. So I think the fact that they have two of those guys, you're in that conversation. I think Bam is more correctly suited to being a two or even a three on a championship team. And so the fact that you have Giannis to be the main man there, it makes perfect sense. And yeah, I do think that now building around this thing will be the next challenge for Pat Riley. I am sort of alarmed for his sake that there always seems to be a next thing for Pat Riley. Isn't the big three the last thing for Pat Riley?
2: No.
0: What's the last thing for him to do?
2: Let the man live.
0: But I think it's to win another one after LeBron has left.
1: What I love about all of this, the laugh out loud funny thing about all of this, is the Celtics, as currently constructed, they are the favorites to make it out of the East.
0: If you have healthy Tatum, have healthy Tatum coming back into full strength, but they've got a personality problem to figure out. I think with Jaylen Brown being thrown into the trade rumors, I think they have a lot to figure out for this upcoming season, because if they can't get that sorted behind the scenes, then you're trading him, and what you're trading for will presumably be very good, but it is still a variable that you have to figure out over the course of a season.
2: Well, it's good the Celtics have a real people person at head coach in Joe Mazzulla, who can bring everybody together. Chris, your true expertise being in football, what's your favorite story so far about the World Cup?
3: Wow.
0: I mean, it might be obvious, but I still do think it is not only the fact that Messi delivered 5 goals in 2 games, but that entire slate of games, it's happened twice now, where Haaland, Mbappe, and Messi all showed up on the same day twice. And I think that paid off as an 88-1 parlay yesterday. It was Haaland, and Mbappe to score twice has paid off twice now, and it pays off at like 90-1, and it's hit both times or something like that. Yeah, I mean, it's great to see, you know, there's so many great stories this World Cup. Honestly, for me, The U.S. playing well is huge, but just the way that the country has embraced the tournament in all these cities, and the way that cultures have melded. You guys are in South Florida, the way the Scots are now in South Florida, invading everything, putting cones on things, singing their songs, going to Marlins games, going to Red Sox games. The way that the Dutch have taken over Dallas and Houston, the way that the South Koreans have melded in with Mexico and are now like great friends with Mexico, and there are all these incredible friendships building between cultures. The fact that every stadium is full, and the number of people in my life that are just talking to me about the World Cup, and I hope it bodes well for people continuing to watch after the World Cup ends. That obviously is the goal of hosting a tournament like this, is to get the entire country on board. And I really do think, person by person, bit by bit, that is starting to happen. But the most important thing for me is just the way that the United States has embraced having this year, and the fact that the U.S. team is good, so that will continue.
3: Which fan base have you enjoyed watching the most? I mean,
0: I think it has to be the Scots. I'm a little bit close to it as well, being in Connecticut. But also, I actually went to their game against Haiti, their opener, and I think it was clocked as the loudest ever noise at that stadium when they sung their national anthem. And that tracks, because my ears were ringing after their national anthem played out. And they actually didn't even play that good of a game. If they played well, they scored a few goals. I can only imagine what that atmosphere would have been. But the fact that the Scots have basically drank the city of Boston dry.
3: Crazy.
0: I read a story from the Boston Globe that they sold 3 times as much alcohol while the Scots were there than they do during St. Patrick's Day weekend in Boston. I mean, it's crazy the amount of energy and atmosphere that those fans bring to a tournament. And the fact that they might continue, they're on 3 points. They probably have to get maybe one more. They could still survive on the 0 points. But any amount of time longer that Scotland is around this thing is the best. And the fact that they're in Miami, they made a Monday night Marlins Rangers game into an event that had 20,000 people there. Do you know how hard that is?
3: Right.
0: Like, it's crazy.
3: No, I think it's their highest attendance ever. Yes.
0: I mean, they paid the fact that anyone paid any attention to the Marlins for a day is absolutely a testament to how incredible those fans are. So, yeah, I think Scotland is winning this World Cup by a mile.
3: You recently tweeted, "I am begging Americans to please stop trying to fix the world's most popular sport, which is currently the most popular event in the United States. The sport is fine." I'm wondering, what's the fix that broke you? Someone suggested something that broke Chris Whittingham in half.
0: Oh, my God. Oh, my God. To me, it's the number of people. Well, first off, there was two bits of content. I'm trying to remember the second one, but Portnoy did something. It was like, "I'm loving the World Cup, but I have some ideas." And it's like, Portnoy, there are no ideas needed.
3: It was bigger goals, which I endorse, by the way. Yes, I mean,
0: There are no ideas needed. Right. What are we doing? This thing is like the biggest thing in the world, and it's like not even close. I mean, I guess the Olympics maybe, but like the World Cup is massive. What are we trying? Like, what are we trying to institute power plays for? What is this? Like, why is everyone trying to fix something? The offside rule is fine. The offside rule has been in effect since like the 1920s, and it was a solution that was needed for the sport, and it has worked perfectly. Stop trying to fix this. Now, Stu, I give you a pass because you always come up with some cockamamie, insane ideas, and I appreciate that's part of what you do. But people seriously suggesting,
3: right,
0: this is what soccer needs to become more popular.
3: Yes.
0: Get out of here.
1: Yes.
0: Stop.
1: Right.
0: Stop trying to fix the world's most popular sport. Yeah. It's fine.
1: Yes. Chris. I do like the power play. I have to be honest. It's a good idea.
2: Get a red card. You'll have a power
1: little
2: play.
1: Man up. I mean.
0: Well, I mean, to be fair, it was floated once. There was like this idea of an orange card. Right? Was it a blue
2: That's
0: card?
2: Right. That's right.
0: For like egregious offenses that didn't rise to the level of red cards.
2: Yeah.
0: But yeah, I don't know. It just is so frustrating.
1: Champions League commentator and host at CBS Sports, Golazo, Chris Whittingham. We appreciate it. We miss you. How are the marriage plans coming along here? How's the wedding plans?
0: Very good.
1: Up? Yes.
0: Yeah. Happening. Very good. We got a wedding scheduled for next March.
1: Great.
0: Venue March is secure. Madness. We're all good to go.
1: Yeah. During the tournament, what are we doing here? Champion? What's happening here? Big East tournament. Yeah. What's happening?
0: I wish it was in like the absolute deadest time of the calendar, but unfortunately that did not fly. So it is going to, I will miss a weekend. Hopefully it's not an overly consequential weekend.
1: It's not up to you.
0: It's not up to me. It's not up to me.
1: No,
0: and
1: it's
0: so
1: not.
0: It begins.
1: Yes. We miss you, buddy. I'm happy for you. Not for the Knicks, for United States soccer. You have been waiting for this for a long time and you're having a moment right now. So enjoy it, buddy.
0: It's been great. Thanks, guys.
1: Okay.
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0: Thank you, Stu Gotts. The NFL is declining to hold a supplemental draft this summer, meaning that former Texas Tech quarterback Brendan Sorsby will not be able to enter the NFL this year and must instead wait until the 2027 draft. Sorsby's attorney contends the decision is a violation of the collective bargaining agreement. Sorsby was the only player this year to apply for supplemental draft consideration. Trained to push past the pain. 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During the World Cup, help us break the silence. 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At the World Cup today, Cristiano Ronaldo scored 2 goals in Portugal's 5-0 win over Uzbekistan. Here's how the second one sounded on Fox.
2: Bruno Fernandes. Neto sprinting down the right. Ronaldo through the middle. It's Cristiano Ronaldo for Portugal. It's 3-0. And Ronaldo strikes again.
0: Right now in Foxborough, England and Ghana are scoreless in the 26th minute. In the NBA, the Portland Trail Blazers are hiring Minnesota Timberwolves assistant coach Micah Norry as their new head coach. Norry has spent the past 5 seasons as the T-Wolves' lead assistant, but the story here, the contract terms. The Athletic reports it's just a 1-year deal with team options for each of the following 2 seasons. When we got married, my wife even gave me a 2-year deal with subsequent 1-year wife options. Anyway, in the National Hockey League, the Edmonton Oilers have hired Mike Babcock as their new head coach. Mike Babcock, in NHL circles, has been well-traveled. The most recent controversy, he was fired by the Columbus Blue Jackets before coaching even a game for them back in 2023, but previously a Stanley Cup champion with the Detroit Red Wings, also as the head coach of the Mighty Ducks of Anaheim, as well as the Toronto Maple Leafs, so he is the new head coach in Edmonton now. That is what is trending at this juncture. Right now, let's turn things right back over to Stu Gotts.
1: A crushed Tate Frazier is with us. He went to North Carolina. They lost to Oklahoma in the College World Series last night. Game 3, the best 2 words in sport. And he's hearing it from Sooner fans today. What are you hearing from Oklahoma Sooner fans today on social media, Tate?
3: A lot of suck it, you know what I mean? Like, I had no idea that this was kind of the ethos of the Oklahoma fans. Congratulations to the Sooners. You know, it was a tough-fought series. I've never seen bats get that hot in my life. I've never seen exit velocity of 110 miles an hour off every single bat. I don't know, maybe worth looking into. And, you know, ridiculous times, but congratulations to the Sooners. The Tar Heels will be back eventually, Stu Gotts.
1: The Ringer tailgate, check them out right there. The NBA draft is tonight. What'd you think of what the Heat did by acquiring Giannis? We woke up to that news, and everyone down here in South Florida is very excited. Me and Taylor sitting back as Knicks fans, enjoying something we've never enjoyed before, watching other teams play catch-up to the New York Knicks. What'd you think?
3: Yeah, really smart move by Giannis to get the Celtics to basically sever ties with Jaylen Brown before he decided to go to Miami. I thought that was pretty genius, you know, like get some infighting happening with the Boston Celtics. And yeah, this has been, what, 18 months, 20 months of a saga that it felt like it never was going to end. Every single time that Shams went on TV, he's like, Giannis is going to get traded in the next 2 weeks. I felt like Giannis kept slow playing it because of that. And then eventually it was going to happen. I think it's a win for Miami. I think it'll be tough to build out a team for next year. But I think, you know, 2027, that'll be the year that they figure it out. Norm Powell, will he take less money to come back? We'll see. But right now it's kind of a barren situation there in Miami. But you got Bam, you got Giannis. That's exciting. And I know Pat Riley's got to be really happy about
5: People
3: this.
5: Forget about Pelé Larson.
1: Oh, enough of you.
3: That's right. Great play.
5: Tate, if going into the draft tonight, seems obvious, DeBonta, Peterson, Boozer, Wilson, top 4. Is there anything that could change that, would you say?
3: It did feel like there was kind of a storm happening where, you know, Carlos Boozer being involved with the Utah Jazz. There was all this conversation about the Angels. They kind of had Cam Boozer rated higher than most people suspected. But then we got the not-so-secret workout with Darren Peterson the other day where everyone's like, oh, they had a secret workout and they love Darren Peterson. They're in love with what he's got going on. So I've never I always laugh at all these things. It's like it's always secret until everybody knows about it. But it does feel like it's going to be chalk. It's going to be AJ, Darren, Boozer, Caleb Wilson. So not much fanfare, not much fun, but it makes sense at the end of the day.
1: Which team do you think has enough assets to move up? Maybe it's Milwaukee after the trade to move up to get themselves into the top five.
3: Yeah, I would say Brooklyn maybe is trying to call around to move up. Maybe Brooklyn has some interest in someone in the top four or top five, potentially. Milwaukee, like you said, with 10 and 13, maybe they could package that with one of those guys and Hero to get up there in the top four. But I don't really see anyone making a move of that kind of sort. Maybe it's a 7-5 if they're worried about Acuff going number five. The Kings love Acuff, so maybe they could do that. But what do the Kings have to really offer you to get to number five if you're the Clippers? So I think everybody kind of stands bad for the most part. Maybe some teams tried to trade down. Maybe Charlotte tries to trade up. But for the most part, I think it's going to be settled.
5: What about, and hear me out on this one.
1: Okay.
5: The Oklahoma City Thunder decide to go new age Splash Brothers, move up to five, and get Acuff, team him with Shea.
1: They could do it.
3: Yeah, they could do it. I mean, I think that they were in love with Cam Boozer. That seemed to be like kind of the prevailing narrative, but I don't think they can get that high to get him without giving up some more of, you know, their many assets that everybody talks about. We love the assets that OKC has, right? But yeah, Acuff is fascinating because it does feel like for some people, he's number five, a sure thing. Some people even have him number four. I know Billis has him number four on his board and has Caleb at number five, but you talk to some of these other people like the Clippers out here, Mykal Brown and Wagner seem to be the guys that they're in love with and not so much Acuff. So a lot of different boards out there. It's funny, like I've seen some boards that have Boozer one and Caleb Wilson number two, and then Peterson three and AJ at four. Then AJ is going to be the number one pick. So a lot of different sort of perspectives on all these guys. But I love Acuff. I think he's kind of like a Marbury. I saw someone call him the Midwest Marbury the other day. I think that's a pretty good comp for him. But are you going to really put Marbury next to a contending team, you know, with OKC? I'm not quite sure
5: what
3: about
5: makes
3: that.
5: A so Midwest Marbury Midwest. What's Midwest about him?
3: Detroit, Midwest, I guess. China? You know? Yeah. All right. Detroit kid.
1: Yeah, go ahead, Mikey.
6: If you're a Bucks fan and you wake up tonight,
3: I'm sorry.
6: You lost Giannis. Yeah, I agree. What's kind of the best case scenario for them tonight with 10 and 13? What can they do tonight to make them think, at least we got that?
1: Right.
3: Yeah, I feel like as far as spinning a narrative, maybe you try to steal this whole Villanova Thunder and you're just like, we want championship DNA, and you take two Michigan guys off Dusty May's team. Yeah. You know, you take like a Yaxel Lindeborg and a Morez Johnson at 10 and 13, and then you're like, we're just trying to build championship qualities and championship players, and we got these guys who have played together and like each other. We're going to bring them in to Milwaukee, but it does feel like they're going to take some upside swings. Maybe Nate Amint seems to be a prevailing narrative at number 10. Even though all the Bucks people in my life are just so upset that they're like, I'm done with the NBA. Just get out of my face. I'll get back to the Packers. So it's a tough time. I feel for him.
5: Right. Tate, you're a UNC guy. Taylor's a UNC guy. I'm a Caleb Wilson guy. And I've been a big fan of his since he started at UNC at the beginning of the season. I have seen some clips about maybe uninterested in defense at times. I feel like you can coach that out of somebody at a young age. I'm wondering what you think his upside is. Because, I mean, I love him. I think he only needs two dribbles in any half-court situation and can get any shot he wants. And that's huge in the NBA. So just curious, how far do you think his upside is?
3: Yeah, Caleb personally told me to stop comparing him to Hall of Fame players, so I'm going to do that out of respect to him. He was like, I'm tired of everyone calling me KG and Sean Kemp and all these different guys. I think that's a very good perspective to have on it. I think the best thing for Caleb is to have a chip on his shoulder. And if you see AJ kind of talk about this class, he always talks about the top three and purposely kind of leaves out, you know, Caleb Wilson. And I think that the more that those three guys kind of try to separate themselves from Caleb, the better for Caleb. And he likes to play with that chip on his shoulder. He has a little bit of that DNA where, like, he's better. And at McDonald's game last year, like, everybody was trying to figure out who the fourth guy was. Was it Mykal Brown? Was it Nate Amint? And Caleb Wilson was never in that conversation. He played all three of those guys and busted their ass this year and looked like the better player. And it's funny that it's not really talked about as much. And I think if he played at, you know, let's just say at Duke, if he did it at Duke, it would be like, he's the number one pick. We got to take this guy. Look what he did against the other top three players. So I think he's in a really good spot. I think he's got the right mindset for it. And the only concern I have is Chicago. You know, Reinsdorf has ruined plenty of talents throughout the years. I do concern myself a little bit with that, but I think he can supersede it. He'll buy into Chicago, and it's a perfect runway in a big market to become a superstar. So I'm all the way in. I think if he played in the NCAA tournament, we'd have a different conversation right now, and I'm excited to see what he looks like
5: so
3: in
5: Kevin
3: Chicago.
5: Garnett, got it.
1: You mentioned KG. You mentioned Dusty May before. Were you surprised he left Michigan to go to the Mavericks?
3: I'm not surprised. I just was surprised at the timing because, you know, North Carolina was looking for a head coach this year. They had some conversations with Dusty May. There was a lot of kind of back channeling that was happening that they were, you know, they liked Ann Arbor, but they were totally fine to maybe go to a Kansas, maybe go to a North Carolina if the situation was right. And Dusty May seemingly was ready and willing to make a move if the numbers made sense. And then he decided to stay. He didn't sign the extension with Michigan, which was very strange at the time after winning the national championship game. He did the classic, like, this is what Dan Hurley did the past couple of years. It's like as soon as you win, you complain about how much, you know, it's like, I don't even get to enjoy my championship. I'm on the phone with these idiots in the transfer portal immediately. So it was a weird conversation. And then when I heard Dallas was reaching out to Shire and Dusty May, I thought it was more of a, hey, we're trying to do something different here, but we're going to end up with Terry Stotts. And then we're going to at least get the credit of trying to do something different. But Dusty got the phone call. Dusty believed in Cooper Flagg. And I think it's going to be a fun fit. He's one of those basketball guys that kind of transcends. And I know a lot of people were like, is he Calipari? Is he a Patino? I think he's more like a Brad Stevens or even like, you know, Larry Brown was the last guy to leave college after a championship. He had the NCAA coming to town, you know, kind of like Harbaugh did. So there's a reason why he left. But I think Dusty's going to succeed. I think he's going to do a really good job. And he might end up in like a front office type role eventually. But I think for coaching for now, he'll do really well with Cooper Flagg and that team.
8: Tate, if you were the Mavericks and you were picking at nine, who would you pair with Cooper Flagg?
3: I would take one of those guards, depending on who is there. Kingston Flemings, Braden Burries, someone like that, I think makes a lot of sense. But I think with Dusty there, you're talking about a Daimara could be in the conversation. I know Yaxel Lindeborg said that if he doesn't get picked number nine, he's going to block Dusty May, which is you know, a very funny wrinkle. Love it kind of reminds me of when Pete Carroll went to the Seahawks and like Taylor Mays and Earl Thomas were in that draft. And then, you know, Taylor Mays is like, oh, I'm a lock. You know, I'm definitely going to Seattle. My coach is going to take me. And then he's like, I'll take Earl Thomas to be my safety of the future. So I could see that happening again where like some of those Michigan guys are a little bit, you know, upset about that. But yeah, Burries to me would be my pick there at number nine.
1: All right, Tate Taylor, and this is great as a Knick fan, both of us, we get to sit back, we're watching what other teams do because they're trying to catch up with the world champion New York Knicks. This is fantastic. But Taylor has a big board of people he wants the Knicks to draft at 24 and 31. So Taylor, take it away. The fact that you have a big board 24 to 31 is outstanding. Take it away. Run it by Tate here.
8: So, Tate, I have four names on this big board. One has an asterisk next to it, and I'll explain the asterisk. Please. And then I'm going to give you the names.
3: Always a good start.
8: I'm going to give you the names and say who you would pick at 24 if all of them were available. Tarris Reed Jr. from UConn, Isaiah Evans from Duke, Koa Pete from Arizona, and then my fourth name is Zubi Ejiofor, but I think I only want Zubi Ejiofor because he played at St. John's and he has experience at Madison Square Garden.
1: I love that. Yeah, Zubi. Great name, too. Yeah.
3: Yeah, I of those four, I mean, honestly, like Tarris Reed would probably be my pick, but I think Zubi, you could get at 31. I really do think that. And if I were the Knicks, I would just take two centers. Like, I would take, like, Zubi Ejiofor and Henry Vassar and, you know, kind of get a finesse big, get a physical, switchable big in Zubi Ejiofor, a guy who loves New York City, who's going to be a dog mentality for you. You're probably going to lose Mitchell Robinson, I would assume, in free agency. We'll see what happens with that. He feels like a guy that's bound to go south just based on his personality Atlanta. And how he kind of lives his life. But yeah, I think taking two centers, taking a swing there, getting some, you know, protection behind Karl-Anthony Towns is the right move. So yeah, Zubi, Vassar, Zubi, Tarris Reed, I think that would be my combo.
1: Tate, this has a chance to be what kind of draft? Like an all-time special draft class? Does it have a chance?
3: I think it has a chance. I was actually going back, like, you know, trying to figure out how many all-stars are in each draft. And like the most you can get is around four all-stars in a draft. That's pretty much like best case scenario. The average is around two all-stars. So if I were going to try to, you know, cap this draft, I think we're looking at like three to four all-stars in this draft. And I think that's a really good draft. I think the depth got it a little bit, you know, kind of usurped by college basketball this year. A lot of guys decided to go back. That would have helped with the depth of this class. So yeah, give me three or four all-stars. I think there's a world in which Cooper Flagg, Dylan Harper, that, you know, VJ Edgecombe, that class might end up being better than this draft, even though this draft has been kind of lauded by everybody. But yeah, I love that top four, even though I have a little bit of concern about AJ. I called him the 6'10 RJ Barrett and people got mad at me. So,
1: Wow.
3: You know, well, that's my only concern about him at number one.
1: I mean, that's an insult. They should get mad at you.
3: Hey, RJ's a good player. You know, he's okay. He could be.
8: Tate, a name that I had on my big board that I've crossed off, but I'm considering adding him back to my big board.
5: The Knicks big board, just to be clear.
8: My Knicks big board at 24.
1: Right. Yeah.
8: Abuka Okori from Stanford. He's 6'2", 185. We watched him a ton, just how he was such a great scorer in the ACC. But are you a little concerned with how his size is going to translate to the NBA?
3: I'm concerned that his shots are 50% at the rim, and I wonder, I think it's a good thing that he gets downhill, but I wonder in the NBA, is he able to kind of get to the rim and finish at a high level? I know that Jalen Brunson, your guy, has been able to kind of figure out that mid-range sort of like space with the floater as far as like getting to the rim, and I think Abuka Okori might have to figure out some sort of shot like that with his size. The three-point shot was great in high school, not so much at Stanford. He was kind of hot and cold, so maybe that develops a little bit as well, but I think Abuka Okori is going to end up being one of those guys that goes like 18 to 24 range, you know what I mean? So he could be there right at 24 for the Knicks, but I think they keep it big. Stay in the front court. Just fill out the front court as best you can there.
5: Tate, just to be 100%, you think that because of the Trae Young re-signing, Washington is definitely going AJ, or do you think there's any chance that Darren Peterson sneaks in there?
3: I think it's definitely AJ at this point. What's funny was, like, I heard from Washington that they had their guy however many weeks ago, and then there was kind of this storm that was happening that maybe the whole time the guy was Darren Peterson, and then I saw the Trae Young contract. Not to say that they couldn't play together,
5: right.
3: But I know Darren wants to be a point guard, and he wants to be the guy that has the ball in his hands, and if there's anybody that's not going to give you the ball, unless he passes it late in the shot clock, it's Trae Young, so it doesn't really make sense to me. I honestly think he and AJ are going to have a weird kind of situation there eventually with the way that they handle those two guys, especially with his contract. But I think it's pretty short up at this point that AJ will go one, Darren will go two, Cam will go three, and Caleb will go four.
5: And in terms of, does that make that number two spot that attractive when it comes to Utah sitting there potentially making a move? Because you know Danny Ainge is always itching to make a move.
3: Yeah, it's weird because, like, Austin Ainge is in control, allegedly, but then everybody's like, Danny Ainge does this, Danny Ainge does that.
5: Like, so Pat,
3: it's
5: like, Riley over here.
3: Yes, like, right. is he actually in control, or is he just doing what his dad tells him, which I respect at some level. But yeah, I think that they're not afraid to take somebody that they, you know, don't necessarily like some of the traits. Like, they did with Rondo. I think Rondo is the best example of Danny Ainge. Like, Tubby Smith hated Rondo, right? He's like, this guy's terrible. He cusses me out in practice. Like, he's Mr. Southern Gentleman, you know, Tubby Smith. And then he's got Rondo, who's just basically an a-hole the entire time he's there. And they're like, please don't take this guy. And Danny Ainge is like, I love him. Let's get him in here. So I think they'll do the same type of thing with Darren Peterson.
1: The Ringer tailgate, that's where you can check him out. Tate Frazier, we appreciate your time, sir. Sorry about your Tar Heels, but enjoy the NBA enjoy the NBA draft tonight, my friend.
3: Appreciate you guys.
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9: The U.S. national team is just over 48 hours away from their last group stage match. 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

0: 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Should have scored a third. 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
1: Our thanks to Wyndham Clark for joining us, Chris Whittingham, Tate Frazier as well. Bordot Ricardo has 50 shows he claims are better than Breaking Bad. It's absurd. We haven't gotten back to this list in quite some time. I feel like it's the first time I've been in studio in a month.
0: Yes, been a minute.
1: Yes. But Bordot Ricardo, where did we leave off on this list of 50 shows better than Breaking Bad?
2: We left off at 26, and today we'll be starting 25.
1: All right, so give us 30 through 26, if you don't mind.
3: He's 0 for 25.
2: All right, so number 30 was Game of Thrones.
1: Yes, okay. I mean, it's in the discussion, Mikey. You can make an argument for Game of Thrones.
0: Well, hang on a second. But this means he's got 29 shows that he thinks are better than Game of Thrones, even.
1: Right, so if he just did a list like that, he said, hey, guys, I got a list of 29 shows better than Game of Thrones, I would throw them out.
0: Right.
1: I mean, yes, all right. Anyway, keep going.
2: Number 29 was Parks and Rec.
1: Mm-hmm. Yeah, that's pretty good, too.
2: Number 28 was It's Always Sunny in Philadelphia.
1: Pretty good.
2: Number 27 was Atlanta.
1: Yep.
0: This is banging.
1: The ATL.
2: And then number 26... was Cowboy Bebop.
1: Never heard of it.
2: Yeah. Right.
0: Quick drop off.
2: Anime.
1: Refresh me. What is that?
2: It's a newer space western in the future. It's really good.
1: I would say it's a show that doesn't belong on this list.
0: Maybe only 10 people have heard about it.
1: Yes. All right. So go ahead. Pick it up here with number 25, I guess.
2: Number 25, Extras.
1: Wow. Extras.
0: Don't remember that.
1: How was Extras better than Game of Thrones, even?
0: Oh, I remember Extras. It was pretty funny.
1: Really?
2: Yeah.
1: Never heard of it. Yeah. Mikey, you liked it?
4: Sure. No.
5: Is this another British show?
2: Yes.
5: What's up with this guy in British shows?
0: Oh, I love British shows. Come on.
1: Seriously. I mean, watch a show that's American.
0: Accents go a long way when it comes to humor.
1: A little West Wing or something. I mean,
0: it's not funny at all.
1: I didn't say it was funny, but it's at least, it doesn't matter. Go ahead. It's his list. Number 24.
2: Number 24, Eastbound and Down.
1: That's a great show. That is a great show. The fact that there are 23 shows better than that is blasphemy.
0: Never seen it.
1: Yes.
2: Or is it? You need to check it out.
3: It had moments.
1: Yeah.
0: I'll give it a look.
1: I mean, Kenny Powers, you haven't seen
0: it? I know of it. Uh-huh. I just never seen it.
1: Okay. Number 23, Michael Jordan's number. Be careful.
2: Number 23, Watchmen.
0: Ooh. The Last Dance would have been a good answer right there.
1: Yes. Should be number one.
0: 6-0. Watchmen.
1: Is Watchmen good? The Watch.
2: Fantastic.
1: Yeah.
2: Honestly, the best. I don't really care for superhero shows because they're cape stuff, and normally they're not very good.
1: Mm-hmm.
2: This was really well made, phenomenal.
1: Wow. So it's it's a superhero show. It's like what are their powers? They watch.
2: It's a group of people, but it is a sequel to the famous Watchmen comic that came out, you know, in like 87, 88, somewhere around there.
0: You could just tell them. Of course. Yeah. Just tell them it's a great watch.
1: Watch. I forget where we were. Number 22.
2: Yes. The Night of.
0: You watch a lot of TV. I've never heard of this show.
1: I don't think I've watched 50 shows in my life.
2: John Turturro, Riz Ahmed, a phenomenal miniseries on HBO.
1: Okay. What, Mikey?
3: If it was on HBO or it was British, he watched it, and it's still not bad.
0: You see a pattern here, that's for sure.
2: All right. The number 21, I will be surprised if any of you have heard of this.
1: What?
2: A Netflix show, not British, but Irish, called Derry Girls.
0: I've heard of it. It's never been enticing enough for me to actually hit play. I've hovered over the button a couple of times, but never actually
1: hit the
0: button.
1: What are you doing there when you hover over the button? You're just like, what's happening there?
0: It's like I watch a trailer, and then I'm just thinking about it. I'm just giving it some time, and if it feels like it's an automatic, I'm absolutely going to press it. But sometimes, it never gets pressed.
1: I get it.
5: How do you guys feel about the trailer that auto plays? I'm not really a fan of it.
0: I hate it so much. Mm. It's right behind the, I don't know which streamer this is. It might be Amazon. It might be Apple TV. The one that plays
6: the next show when you're done with the current show. It's like, whoa, whoa, whoa, you can't make decisions for me. First of all, I just finished watching a very intense program. Yes. I need some time to breathe. You can't just start me with some other show that you recommended.
1: Well, I think what they're doing is making recommendations. They're not telling you to watch it. If you like this, you'll like this, is what they're saying.
6: Except
1: right?
6: they just started. They're not playing a trailer. They're not saying, hey, you might like this. Here's a minute of content. They just start the next show. And I'm like, you know what? That's a me decision, not a you decision, TV.
1: Yeah. Are we done here, Ricardo? You have one more? Are we good? Where are we?
2: We'll be starting off with 20 tomorrow.
1: Okay, 20.
3: He's 0 for 30.
6: I don't know. I think the Golden Girls are still pretty good.
1: I got to tell you, I will just wrap it up with this. The draft is tonight. I cannot believe, as Knicks fans, we get to sit back and just watch what other teams are doing to try to catch us. We
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20: Thanks for checking in. More best bets here coming on the World Cup as we go out to the Progressive Guest Line. The Meat Man, Steve Wiss, joins the program now. He is with Because We Win podcast and the Betting Weekly Studios. Follow him on X at Meat Man Soccer. Hey, pal. Thanks for the time. As always, we appreciate that. Let's begin with this match on Tuesday night. And you tipped off Colombia with us a couple of years ago at a gigantic number to win the World Cup. And they look great in their first match. They're getting DR Congo. What do you like here?
6: Hey, guys. Yeah, Colombia. I think they get the job done this evening. I really do. I think they get DR Congo in a great spot here.
14: Yeah.
6: Because if DR Congo now beat Uzbekistan in their last remaining group game, which is just a few days' time, then DR Congo, you know, 99.9% sure of being in the last 32. So I think it could be a look ahead game for Congo, and Colombia can take advantage. They're the better team anyway. They've got a lot more quality than DR Congo, especially offensively. In Luis Diaz, they've got probably one of the top 10 players in the world from a technical level. He's always worth looking at player props to score or assist, that sort of thing. But the bet I like, Colombia -1 Asian handicap. You can get this about -120, even a little bit better in some spots. So as long as they win the game, you are not going to lose anything. But I see them covering this spread, winning by 2 or 3 goals. Congo defended well against Portugal, but it's going to be hard for them to do that again so quickly, especially in the look-ahead spot. So Colombia, for me, get the business done.
14: Sounds good. Tomorrow, at the same time, both matches at noon Pacific, 3 Eastern. How about Switzerland and Canada to start, total of 2.5?
6: Well, I think it's the sort of game both teams need to try and win top the group, because in theory you should get an easier route forward, especially Canada. They get to stay in Canada if they win the group. So I think it's well worth their while, you know, winning and topping the standings. Switzerland, I'm not sure quite how as motivated they'll be. But I mean, in my experience, these sort of matches do get quite offensive quite quickly. So the evens on offer, but over 2.5 goals, I think, is kind of tempting. I think actually this will end up being minus money, over 2.5 goals, depending on the lineups. But it's just one of those where I think it would be. I think they do want to win the group. So at some stage in this game, one of the teams is always going to be not happy with the outcome. And it usually means an offensive game. The only danger is if Switzerland are content with finishing second. I don't think they will be.
14: Okay. Also, at the same time, you see fireworks, Bosnia and Qatar, BTTS -120.
6: Big time. Yeah. I think this is an offensive game. I think we're going to get a lot of potential goals in this one. I think the best bet for it is both teams score yes, around about -120. I thought about over 2.5 goals here. I thought about over 3 Asian goals here. But both teams have to win it. It's what I call an ABBA game in soccer. The winner takes it all. And the loser's going to fall, because the loser will be knocked out. And a tie will eliminate both as well, in all likelihood. So they've both got to go for it. Both teams are pretty bad, in my opinion. So that's a slight concern if you're going to be betting on the money line. I mean, Bosnia should be winning it, but I don't think you'd feel too comfortable betting on them about -270 in some places.
14: Yes.
6: But they've got to go for it. And, you know, Qatar, they are bad. They maybe have been the worst team in the tournament, but they've still got a chance to qualify. It's incredible. If Qatar win this game, they could still qualify for the last 32, which would be kind of absurd.
14: Yes.
6: All it's going to take is them to get the win. They're not going to win to nil. I don't think any team is going to win to nil here, because the defenses aren't good enough. So it's both teams score, yes, best bet on the game. But you could look at general overs as well.
20: All right, how about Wednesday night then? 9:00 Eastern, 6:00 out here on the West Coast. South Africa is getting South Korea. And you like the total in this match as well?
6: Yeah, this would probably be the best bet of all of these I'm giving. It's either this one or Colombia. This has got to be an over, because South Africa have got to win it. And I think finally we're going to see this South African team kind of released off the lead, if you know what I mean, off the leash. It's got to be gung-ho aggressive. And they're going to leave so many spaces in behind for South Korea to get in behind. And South Korea have the personnel. They have the attackers. They have the physique to take advantage of that. They don't have to win it, South Korea, but I think they're going to be given enough opportunities to win it. And South Africa, another team, they need to win the game, but do I see them winning to nil? Absolutely not. In which case, it has to be the overs. And I'm amazed you can get evens on this. South Africa, South Korea overs, considering the group situation where one team absolutely has to go for it. It's probably going to take unnecessary risks. The other can pick up the pieces and are capable of covering the goal line all by themselves anyway. So yeah, over 2.5 goals, South Africa, South Korea, even money, probably one of the best bets on the slate that I'm giving out tonight.
14: Watch them every morning because we win pod. The Meat Man and Nigel Seeley's on the Progressive guest line. And how about a couple futures here? How about Mbappe top goal scorer plus 225?
6: What a race this is for the top scorer. All the big stars are firing, aren't they? But I said all along, I think France could well win this competition. And if they go deep, I don't see really how Mbappe's not going to be the top scorer because he just looks so strong at the minute. He looks so motivated. And we know he's not going to ever turn down the chance to stay on the field. Messi at the minute is leading the way with 5 goals, but I do wonder, will they even play Messi in the final group game? I'm not sure they will. They've got to look after his minutes. They've got to look after his load. Mbappe's much younger, fitter, stronger in that way. And, you know, France's route through in the knockout rounds looks at the minute quite favourable against teams who are not great defensively. Even Germany, in a potential last 16 match, that's a good one for him, matchup-wise, because the German Achilles heel is the defence. So I think Mbappe is the top scorer at the moment. I think he's going to be the one that's going to go deep in the competition. And at plus 225, I think now is the time to get on Kylian Mbappe.
20: Okay, well, we always talk about the top scorer. The golden ball does not get enough attention, but you have a 9-1 shot. Talk us through this one.
6: Spain are about plus 500 to win the World Cup, right? Plus 550 in certain places. Yet Lamine Yamal is plus 900 to win the golden ball. Now, Spain are a serious contender. They could absolutely get their hands on this trophy. If they do that, you've got to think Lamine Yamal is the main man that's got them there. So, again, it's one of those where the odds just look far too generous for what it is. I know some people are a little bit cool on Spain compared to where they were a month ago in the tournament. But, you know, Yamal, remember, has not been fit enough to start the tournament yet. They've been gradually working him back. He scored in the match against Saudi Arabia. And again, if they go deep in the competition and win it, who are they going to give the Golden Ball trophy to? This is the best player in the tournament. I suppose you could give it to Messi if he was, say, the runner-up or maybe reaching the semi-final. But for me, it would be Yamal if Spain win the trophy. I don't see any other person that would get it. So for me, it should be plus 500, plus 600.
20: Okay. Is there a team, a country right now that you would take a shot on based on the results we've had so far to win the whole thing?
6: Yeah, I'm going to give a big number here. And this is a sprinkle. But Ecuador, I said pre-tournament 100-1 is good. They're now 250-1. The one thing they've got to do, they're going to have to beat Germany in the last group game to get in the last 32. But that's very doable because the Germans should be sitting all their starters for the final group game.
14: Okay.
6: It makes a lot of sense for Germany to do that. So I think Ecuador can definitely beat them in that final group game. You might just want to play them in that game because if they don't win that game, it's all over. But 250-1, if Ecuador get in to the last 32, they're not going to be anywhere near those odds. And I said it before, they are going to be a good team in the knockout matches. They're good defensively. They're good at being a dog, and they're finally going to be a dog again now for the rest of the tournament. So this is now the time to take a flyer on Ecuador if you like them. At 250-1, you might as well take a sprinkle because if they do beat Germany, there's a chance you could certainly hedge on them if they went a decent run into the knockout tournament.
14: Right.
6: I think it's too big, 250-1 for a team that I like pre-tournament.
14: I heard you mention it was a disaster for Bet Rivers. How many people told you or showed you and Nigel those tickets on Haaland, Mbappe, and Messi all to score 2 goals?
6: Lots. It's been, there's been some big, big beatings for the sportsbook at this tournament. I think the biggest beating so far was when in the USA-Paraguay match, when the USA racked up a big win, 4-1. But these player props are starting to kill the sportsbook as well because all the big stars keep scoring. Maybe there's some respite here if Harry Kane doesn't score for England tonight. We're watching it live. It's 15 minutes to go. But it's been terrible for the sportsbooks with the main player props.
20: Has to be.
14: Oh, yeah.
20: How is it not?
14: And the run that the favorites have been on lately, too.
20: You can follow Steve on X at Meatman Soccer. That was awesome. Thank you. Best of luck again. We'll talk to you later in the week.
6: Thanks, guys. See you Thursday.
20: Be good.
14: Got it. Thanks, Butcher.
20: Because We Win podcast and Betting Weekly Studios joined us here on the Progressive guest line.
14: It was popular last week. Everyone had FOMO that didn't play it, 130-1. You come right back 6 days later, 80-90-1.
20: And based on that, we're going to dive into our pizzeria up next. 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
1: Do you know?
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14: Ghana with an excellent opportunity, and they may have scored. 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
20: That was an incredible chance for them.
14: Yeah, 1-0. Ghana was 30-1 here. Anyways, 82nd minute, 0-0. Over a half is plus 105. Draw minus 135. 0-0 was 16-1. Draw almost 6-1. Here we go again. Send them in, FTM at VSiN.com, or tweet at us. We'll start with the soccer because we asked for them. Mike, Messi, Mbappe, Haaland, Ronaldo, all to score. Kane plus two goals, 120-1. Cash out offer, 3,900. And it comes down to Harry Kane, son of a gun.
20: Well, do we know if he took the offer or not?
14: Yeah, I hope at some point he did.
20: That was a $12 bet that paid more than $15,000, and the cash out,
14: $3,900. Bam. Oof. Go out to South Carolina. Allen Golden Boot, Braves National League, Rams NFC, Texas Tech Big 12, 570-1. Esteban, bet this before the World Cup started. Yeah, we got a ways to go there. And Holland, that seems unlikely.
20: 50 to win 28,600. I will say this. This never-ending story with Brandon Sorsby.
14: Yes.
20: Infinitely more annoying than Giannis not getting traded. You can't even compare the two.
14: Yeah. This is why the NBA made a mistake, Giannis made a mistake, and the Bucks made a mistake. They hate stuff that's drawn out and takes forever. Aaron Rodgers saga, Brett Favre, this... Sorsby, yeah, it's enough already. Will in Massachusetts, he cashed. Messi, Mbappe, Haaland, 2+ goals, 77-1. Said the FanDuel odds weren't that great compared to other books. Well, okay. You know, yep. DK was 90, Fanatics like 100. MGM, what was MGM before the boost? 92?
20: A little bit higher than 100-1.
14: Okay,
20: because they raised it Monday morning from Sunday night.
14: Yeah, but these are some different odds here. And when you're talking about big names, you're going to get some different odds, like to score anytime and 2+ goals.
20: That's right.
14: And that's but at least Will cash there. Sorry, bookies on X placed it June 4th. Wyndham Clark to win the U.S. Open at 90-1.
20: There you go.
14: Excellent job. And boy, you certainly could maneuver because he was minus 260 to win going into the final round. More on that coming up. Denny in Massachusetts. He's going for it Friday. Messi, Mbappe, Haaland, all 2+ goals. 275-1. And that's because France plays Norway. And Haaland's just 9-1 himself to score two.
20: Can you imagine if it comes in a third time? This is the time I think you really want to be careful. As Meat Man was even pointing out last segment, if you missed it, his whole thing is I don't even know if they're going to play Messi.
14: Yeah.
20: So,
14: yeah.
20: And
14: good angle, too, on Ecuador and Germany, too. That's a good angle.
20: Yeah.
14: That's something to monitor and watch. Absolutely. Bryson, Arizona, June 15th. Wyndham Clark, U.S. Open, Spain World Cup. Hello. He's got a 224-1 ticket now. Excellent work.
20: Very nice.
14: Rich in Canada, at it again. Brunson, Finals MVP. Wyndham Clark, U.S. Open. Ohtani, Cy Young, 727-1. Needs Miz to falter, or maybe Sanchez as well. Tough. Ohtani was so good, and then he gave up four runs in that start.
20: Okay, well, yeah, let this breathe for a little bit. Boy, the first two are in.
14: Got to be a nice cash out offer, though.
20: Well,
14: isn't he the third or fourth choice?
20: Yeah, you would think.
14: Yeah,
20: and just so maybe Ohtani just gets super red hot again, and then it comes. Here's what Rich needs. He needs it to come down to basically a two-man race.
14: Right.
20: So he needs it to turn into the Miz and Ohtani. Something happens to Sanchez where he just doesn't have it anymore. The numbers go way up, and then it's a two-man race all of a sudden. And then he can just keep picking away at the Miz the entire time.
14: Yes. Yes. L.A. Joneser. Been on the show many times. Won Survivor twice. Should have cut this off. France World Cup. Dodgers repeat. Rams Super Bowl. And then the Jazz win the NBA title. 12,000-1.
20: Why?
14: Well, you got Rams, Dodgers, France is nice. Be a good payout.
20: Is that a goal?
14: Oh, hit the crossbar. Oh, Harry Kane hit the crossbar. Oh, my God. Oh, Dick. 86th minute.
20: And hold on here. Let's get the replay.
1: Hey, how did that not go in? Oh!
20: No, that wasn't his teammate.
1: He had the follow-up.
20: That's number three with the header.
1: Okay. And he has the follow-up, and he misses an open goal.
20: The fox in the box is there for the... And he goes way high.
1: Sailed it high. Yeah. Over the goal. Oh, man. What a save by the Ghana keeper. Then the header hits the crossbar, and Harry misses the follow-up. We're in the 87th minute. 0-0 draw. Now minus 250.
20: Now, I can't tell you how much I love these chances when goals are at an absolute premium.
1: Yeah. Send them in. Do it every week, ftm@vsin.com, or tweet at us as well. And again, if you hit those tickets, send them in with your soccer team. Even if you had a couple guys, that's good enough. It's good. Excellent. Good job. Thank you. Wild. 0-0, 16-1 here. Couple minutes away.
20: Well, I mean, did you see the steam on England before the match today? Because it's probably tied into how the favorites did yesterday on parlay tickets.
1: Right, they keep cashing.
20: And how Portugal covered every imaginable number today.
1: Yeah, that's right.
20: And so that was tied in. Oh, you know what? England probably was like the Monday night game after all the favorites got there in the NFL on Sunday.
1: Yeah.
20: Like, here we go. Once I hit this one, I'm going to break my accounts. And so they just were like, I think, begging for Ghana money somehow or, you know, draw. And... Right now, in the 88th minute.
1: Ghana almost scored. I mean, to think if that happened, what an upset it would have been.
20: I actually think that it was unlucky that for them not to score.
1: Yes.
20: They were favored to score in that spot.
1: You were off for Father's Day weekend. What'd you think of the golf tournament and the fans?
20: Well, I wish it would have been a little bit more competitive until Burns chased him down a little bit on Sunday. I thought the fans were an absolute joke. Mm-hmm. I love what SVP has had to say about this stuff. Very outspoken about it. And he prefaces it by saying...
1: An American shouldn't have a road game?
20: And he's like, trust
1: me. We'll never see this again, will we?
20: Probably not.
1: Rooting against him on American home game?
20: No, he said it was worse than Monty at Congressional in 97. He was calling Monty. Wow. Worse than that.
1: Well, there's a lot of that. I know, but there's also a little bit that they wanted to have some drama Sunday. So to have to enter Sunday with a 6-shot lead...
20: Yeah.
1: That's another reason why they were rooting against him, but wanted to see. They did it against Koepka once, too.
20: No, they did.
1: You go back when DJ, I think, ran him down. That you want to see some drama when you show up on Sunday. And the guy was like minus $263 to win. And then all of a sudden it got interesting, but still. But I couldn't believe, was it 16? He makes the birdie putt to go to 5-under. Nothing. Could hear a pin drop.
20: Oh, no. Zero.
1: No cheering. This is Eamon Lynch. On the Golf Channel about how fans behaved.
20: Get it for you in a second. It's a tremendous soundbite, and it's basically
1: the Long Island fans.
20: Yeah, it's about fans. Yes. It's about I'll say it's about some sports bettors, how they operate, and also about society in general.
1: Talking in the backswing.
20: Oh yeah,
1: and all of it mashed potatoes. Here it is, ripping the fans.
2: Narrative that Wyndham Clark's not necessarily a popular guy, and that contributes to it. Okay, but
1: yeah,
2: and you know, it's a societal problem. We live in this era; people are kind of gambling on golf. All of that, I get it. But Long Island golf fans are a stain on the game of golf.
1: Wow,
2: that's what we saw at Bethpage. It's what we see every single time we go to Long Island. And this isn't a New York problem, which you hear a lot as well. It doesn't happen at Wingfoot. It doesn't happen at Baltimore's Roll on the other side of the Hudson River. It happens on Long Island every single time. And it's about time the organization...
1: It's regional.
2: It is regional. Long Island fans are a particularly hardcore bunch. And what we saw at Bethpage last year, I've argued on this show that the PGA of America is supposed to go back to Bethpage in 2033 with the PGA Championship. That should not happen. These people do not deserve a major championship out there, because we've now gotten to this era where it is so repetitive, so predictable as a component of the fan experience out there. And it's the same thing you see everywhere. It's the drunk crypto bros who buy a ticket with daddy's credit card. And they've gone through life without ever been slapped for something they've said. That's kind of the culture that we live in now. Maybe the golf in its entirety needs to take the Augusta National model. No phones, no tolerance, no second chance. The idea that these guys are out there videotaping themselves being trolls and then thinking that this is going to be their viral moment.
1: Wow, is that good.
20: It's phenomenal.
1: Wow.
20: I agree with everything he said. other than I have no idea what Long Island sports fans are like, other than watching what we saw on TV.
14: There's the video of the one guy yelling at Rory, get in the bunker, I hope you live there, and he comes back at him, and yes.
20: Yeah. An NBA reporter said, you cannot rule this out after DeBanza goes number one tonight in the draft.
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1: Yeah, plenty of breakdowns on VSiN.com, by the way.
0: Yes.
1: For that match.
0: No clean sheet for Panama in 8 straight. Games in Toronto. Croatia minus 1.5 plus 150, total of 2.5. Panama had some chances against Ghana. Tough loss, as we mentioned, Ghana scored in the 94th minute. I just think that a lot of people making the case for the over. I think, was it Nigel? The good write-up still on VSiN.com, as you mentioned. But I think BTTS here and Croatia minus 220. Draw plus 360 coming up.
1: Yeah, it was Nigel, Alex Blowers also with a breakdown on that game.
0: Okay.
1: I believe that he did both teams to score in over 2.5 and found
0: a
1: way
0: to correlated stuff, right?
1: Yeah, and I think in the 6 matches so far that he has previewed on the website with that identical kind of breakdown and that kind of a bet, I believe 5 have won for him so far.
0: Yeah, I'm thinking of how creative you can get, because I think Netherlands puts it on Tunisia and they just body bang them.
1: They should.
0: Yeah, you should go over team total to win first half. I mean, see how much they let you do for this stuff. Because I know these guys have been doing a lot of correlated stuff, Luke as well, with the to win over the match and over the team total stuff as well that pays. And Alex has been doing it too. And we're all on Colombia coming up. I like them. Mitch likes them. Mitch bet them. The meat man likes them. And they take on Congo, which, you know, Congo has their maybe the look-ahead match coming up, where if they get through, they qualify. But can they also do that again after Portugal scores right away? They hold them in check the rest of the match, and it's somehow 1-1 with that great performance and a huge ticket cash with the draw on that one. So Colombia minus 180 seems short. They've won 7 of their last 11 by 2-plus goals. The over is plus money in some spots. 9 of their last 11, Colombia, have gone over 2.5, and 8 goals in the last 3 matches for Colombia.
1: I'll give you one that I think I like as of right now on Thursday, and that is going to be Japan over Sweden.
0: Okay.
1: I think that's going to be a bet based on the number where Japan is almost like even money to win the match. I'm going to have myself involved in that match somehow, some way. Chris Macero, friend of the network, professional sports bettor, he found Ecuador at 300-1. Took a flyer on them.
0: Good case from the meat band.
1: Yeah.
0: Yeah.
1: Because he said basically if they beat Germany, that number is going to not even be close to where it's at. And that for a lot of reasons, they're really good. And basically, like early on, once they get to the round of 32, the matchups potentially could favor them. The way it looks. Let me tell you about this in the NBA draft tonight, because the numbers keep going up as we're live on the air here. And I'm looking at, it just ticked up again. DeBanza literally this second went to a $12 favorite at DK.
0: Yeah.
1: To go number one.
0: Peterson moved 40 cents as well.
1: Yeah, Peterson's now 9-1. Peterson is minus 350 to go number two. Carlos Boozer plus 370. This is from Jake Fisher, part of the Stein line covering the NBA. He put this out a little bit more than an hour ago. And that is, I believe that once DeBanza goes number one to Washington, that Duke's Cam Boozer is still under real consideration to be taken with Utah selection at number two. I have a bad number now on Boozer to go number two based on what has happened the last 2 days. I can't rule it out yet. I can't. And I won't. And I'm going to sit there and I hope that it comes through for me tonight. And then if that happens, then because I bet Peterson to go first and now at a terrible number, but also to go third with Boozer to go second. So Boozer goes number two. I think I'll cash that ticket and Peterson to go number three. I also did some other stuff yesterday. It's a little bit unfortunate in the state where the Nevada Gaming Board makes sports books take draft props off NBA or any draft, basically 24 hours before the event. I did get down on a cup over 6.5 at some plus money to go 7 overall at plus 175. But you can still find this out there, like top 10 pick overall. Steinbach from Washington, I bet him at 10-1. Oh, DK moved him to 5-1 today. And he was 9 or 10-1 earlier. when I was checking their website.

0: site. And I also, I want to check right now what they have currently to go number 12. I bet Steinbach at around 12-1, and DK still has him at 12-1. The pick that you brought up, and you asked me the question earlier about Dusty Fox, would he have that much say? Maybe that was part of the deal when he took the job. Yeah. But ninth overall, and I saw Julian Edlow tweet this out the other day. I'm like, oh, I didn't know the ninth pick was available at this point, and so let me take a peek. But I bet Mara, Johnson, and Lendenborg, all at pretty decent numbers. They have all moved because I think some people are on that same idea. We'll find out. Worth a flyer. It was kind of a little bit of pizza money on those numbers at the time. So are you invested much at all in the draft? Or?
1: I just followed the steam. I think the chalk's going to hold up here. And I took Peterson minus 140 yesterday. He's up to 350. Well, Boozer just went to 450 now to go third. Boy, this is it's moving crazy now. Wilson's $9. Wagler's minus 175 to go fifth. Acuff's up to 160 now to go seventh. I would say the chalk's going to get there, 1 through 5, and Acuff goes. I think the only question mark is what happens at 6
0: with the Nets.
1: Bron's now the favorite at minus 125, but that's where I think you could get your first curveball and surprise. And I think that's the first curveball that's coming. But I wouldn't be surprised if it goes to form, and you see the first 7 picks all chalk here, and all the moves are correct.
0: Yeah,
1: and based on what we're seeing. Yeah.
0: By the way, for the record, Paulie and I, neither one of us overreacted and bet the Heat after they got Giannis last night. I think the number right now is absolutely. And I actually think that when it was 30-1, unbettable. Based on the idea of what the team would look like after they would acquire Giannis, and now 14-1 in that neighborhood? No, thank you.
1: Come on.
0: You can't bet that.
1: So Brian Windhorst is reporting they cannot keep Powell.
0: They can't even keep him?
1: That's what he's reporting. I do like that they got Portis, and they didn't have to take on that god-awful Kuzma deal. But they were in the play-in last year, and I know he missed some time, but the Bucks were 32-50. So now he goes to Miami, but you have to give up Hawkes, who was in the running for best sixth man. Hero's 20 a game. Powell's gone. He's 20 a game. What happens with Wiggins? And you're in a pretty good conference where I can say right now confidently, Detroit, Boston, the Knicks, the Cavs, the Pacers, better. Hawks, I think the Hawks are also better too. Your Hornets are going to be a good team.
0: Sure they
1: Hornets
0: are.
1: Hornets won 44 games. Can they get some bonus? Can they make a trade? Well, they might be strong in a regular season as well. We'll see. We're supposed to. But also, does it change how they play? Last year, they were up-tempo and running and up and running gun and shooting more threes. What does that look like with Giannis?
0: Mm-hmm.
1: And how does Spoelstra do? He's an excellent coach. But your spacing is going to really have issues here where you got Bam and Giannis, and now you're not surrounding them with a lot of shooters either.
0: Well, it's also the exact opposite of when LeBron signed there.
1: Right.
0: He went to a team that had D-Wade already. And Chris Bosh followed him.
1: But then they were able to get Battier and Miller.
0: For
1: and,
0: sure.
1: And these other guys I know. So here
0: I, don't
1: this
0: know
1: is, I don't know how this is going to look and work, which I understand why they were desperate and wanted to do it, because Riley's in his 80s, and they've been in the play-in 4 years in a row, and you also have Bam, who's ticked off.
0: He better have a couple of aces up his sleeve beyond this, by the way.
1: Yeah, I know. You got to get in other pieces.
0: Yeah. Did you take Pacers?
1: Yes.
0: Okay.
1: And I know while you were out, John Jastrzemski made the case for him at like, 40-1, and they went to the game 7 last year, and
0: sure.
1: You had Zubac?
0: Sure, and by the way, clearly these Eastern Conference teams, once they make to the finals, I know the Big Bad West is deeper and better, but are you serious?
1: Yeah.
0: Like, they're alive. By the way, special edition of an NBA draft edition of Hardwood Handicappers, Zach Cohen following us tonight at 7 o'clock Eastern.
1: Yeah, great job with the betting guide. 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
2: This is a Bloomberg Business of Sports report. Nike CEO Elliott Hill admits that the company's restructuring process is not progressing as swiftly as initially planned. Hill attributed the delay to the magnitude of Nike's challenges, including U.S. tariffs and increasing oil prices that have affected consumer spending. The NBA is revamping its commercial arm and opening a new training facility in Los Angeles. It replaces the existing for-profit Think 450 business and will be led by CEO David Kelly. The NBPA is also launching a campaign centered around the phrase, "Own the Game," featuring 26 current and former NBA All-Stars in a short film. Kilmer Sports Ventures is joining the Professional Women's Hockey League as a strategic partner and injecting $100 million into the league. Sportico reports Illich Companies, a parent organization of the Detroit Red Wings and Tigers, also came aboard in the transaction with the Bloomberg Business of Sports report. I'm Michael Barr.
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0: Yeah, so the NFL betting guide is out right now. Paulie was telling you about that before the break. I have we all gave our predictions for divisions, conference winners, Super Bowl picks. I'd like to go back, actually, everybody. I made a mistake. I don't want to have the Chiefs as my team to win the AFC.
1: Okay.
0: I think it was more of...
1: You're allowed to do over.
0: When I was going through the AFC, I realized... For the first time in a couple of years, I'm like, I don't love this conference at all. Usually the AFC now for, I don't know, 4 or 5 years running, at least the way it seems is, my God, this is super deep, and we have a ton of teams who could be elite. I kind of don't feel that way this year.
1: A lot of surprises in there. A lot of love for the Chargers. A ton of love for the Bengals. Picked them to win the division than the Ravens. A lot of love for the Saints.
0: A lot of love for the Lions, which I'm part of.
1: 16 picked them to win the division.
0: That was my
1: only three picked the Packers.
0: That was my most surprising takeaway of all the right. division winners.
1: Yeah, and Dustin made a good point too off air. I could see the Vikings going to the NFC title game. I could see the Vikings missing the playoffs.
0: Oh, we got to bring on Paul Charchian soon to talk about that team. He has a very strong opinion about Minnesota this year.
1: Is it positive?
0: I'll leave it at that.
1: Give me a tease.
0: He basically,
1: which direction?
0: downward.
1: Oh, no.
0: Yeah.
1: He doesn't like the acquisition of quarterback?
0: No, he just, the reason why, I'll just tell you right now. I'll tell you right now. He thinks that if they have injuries, he says that they have drafted miserably 4 years in a row.
1: Okay.
0: Hence that GM is now gone. And if they have any injuries, they're completely screwed.
1: Okay.
0: So no depth whatsoever on the team.
1: A major upgrade of quarterback. I also, there's a lot of picks in there. There's a lot of predictions. I love it. It's well done. The division previews, who's going to win, who's making the playoffs, Super Bowl, all this. I can't get there with Dustin and Will Hill, McVay 40-1 coach of the year.
0: Neither can I.
1: They're 6-1 to win the Super Bowl. How much? It's expected. You're supposed to win the division. You were two plays away from going to the Super Bowl last year, and then you got Myles Garrett.
0: Yeah.
1: And who knows what happens? Maybe you get Donald out of retirement. How much credits can he get?
0: I feel like we've gone down this path in recent years, kind of projecting which team could win 14, 15 games, and like that coach is good. And we've heard this, Andy Reid. Great shot. Never has Andy Reid been in the running to win coach of the year like the last 5 years.
1: It's very hard to do. It's been done, but you're going to have to win 14, 15 games. And then just look at the odds though. Who's up there? Like Vrabel last year, even. And we thought Ben Johnson got robbed and Shanahan had a great case. You're going to be, and look what McDonald did. And he couldn't even get in consideration.
0: I mean, the candidates last year were.
1: Well, it was nuts.
0: Super deep.
1: But here it's you have to fade a Tennessee, a New Orleans, something like that to start out with, where a team stinks and they rise up, make the playoffs, or win like 9 games. That's what you have to do right off the bat, which seems to happen every year, though. So good luck fading that.
0: I would. How about a guy who we have discussed before, and this is a team that I'm super high in that I already brought up. What about, could this be Dan Campbell's year? What if they're the one seed in the NFC? They have the easiest schedule in the entire league. Goff put up crazy good numbers last year. This team is due for some positive injury regression.
1: Mm-hmm. Okay.
0: They have been struck big time by the bug. If they win like 14 games, that's going to be a guy who could be in the mix. But not, he won't win it if they win 12 games. But, yeah, I just knew, based on this is way before the schedule even came out, based on Detroit's opponents this year, like, absolutely, that's going to be the team I'm on. And so give it all to me. Over the win total, to win the division, maybe even, like, the one seed overall or most wins. I get it. Rams are very, very good. The team most likely they're going to have to beat out, and probably to win the NFC as well with Detroit. I can't quit this team.
1: Plus 180 at DraftKings.
0: I bet it already.
1: Bears 3-1. That's not sustainable. Love the story. Good for Caleb and Ben. But you won almost every close game. And how many wins did you have when trailing in the final 2 minutes? They set a record.
0: Set a record. And here's, if you get the guide, you will get some of these nuggets from VSiN's very own Steve Mackinnon. And some people will call them trends. I don't really care if you just poo-poo them, because I can't. Like, I have to take these somewhat seriously. And here are the nuggets that he included with the Chicago Bears, because he bet under 9.5.
1: Yeah.
0: So when you go back at recent history and you see teams that won 10 or more games while allowing 23-plus points per game, over the last 27 seasons, only 5 of 35 teams were better the next year, and the average win drop-off was 3.1 per season. By the way, that includes Washington with a 7-win drop-off a year ago. Also, to your point with the positive turnover differential, teams that had won and won 10 or more games against the spread are fade teams the next year. Of the 104 teams since 2009, 70 of them had win-loss records that declined by an average of 13% outright and against the spread. Furthermore, of the 94 that reached the playoffs, 40 failed to do so the follow-up season, including 5 teams last year. It's not an accident that it happens over and over and over again. Now, I say that knowing how much I love the combination of Ben Johnson at coach with Caleb Williams at quarterback. And so that's a scary proposition. But I just think everything that happened last year, they're the number one candidate to come back to the pack this season.
1: I have Browns win total under. They're going to win six. You know, if you want to go alts or if you're sensitive to the juice.
0: Yeah.
1: They're going to win seven games. Come on. With their situation, a quarterback and the weak skill position players. And I like their team. I like their talent. They're young, but I like Harbaugh. But in that division with that schedule, that's a big ask for the Giants to get to 500.
0: I know.
1: That's a big ask.
0: Somehow, yet again, the New York Giants have a brutal schedule.
1: I know.
0: This season.
1: Yes.
0: Now, and here's something I talked about with GBT today on Pod of the Futures, out right now. And that is, what if it works for the Giants? And what if they stay healthy this year?
1: Best case you're going?
0: Yeah,
1: I still think it's eight, nine wins.
0: Oh, they can't get a 10 or 11?
1: I don't think so. No way. No.
0: I would say
1: they're a year away.
0: That's probably fair. But I know this, like Jackson Dart has a ton of weapons to work with.
1: Oh, yes, he does.
0: The tight end room is stacked. Theo Johnson, and they bring in Isaiah Likely. Let's assume Neighbors comes back. He's fully healthy. Same thing with Cam Scataboo. I would say the ceiling here with Jackson Dart's actually in the MVP consideration.
1: Yeah,
0: gotta if
1: stay
0: it works.
1: Gotta stay healthy.
0: But that also speaks to Harbaugh is going to be then in the coach of the year running as well.
1: Mm-hmm. Yeah, are you fading the Patriots?
0: Well, I did not pick them to win the division.
1: Yeah, 20 had the Bills, 3 had New England.
0: Was that too many, you think?
1: No.
0: In Buffalo?
1: No. I understand the anti-New England stuff. Brutal schedule. I love the acquisition of A.J. Brown. But come on. The schedule you played, breaks went your way. I still think it could be a playoff team, but I think Buffalo can win the division. The other thing is, what happens if something happens to May? There's an injury there.
0: Yeah.
1: I believe Cutlets is the backup. I'm stunned by that. Tommy Cutlets is the backup.
0: Ooh, boy.
1: That's bad.
0: Yeah, it is.
1: Not good, Bob.
0: Also, there are some other numbers to point at. Adam Burke had great breakdowns in the guide, including Offensive Rookie of the Year.
1: Mm-hmm.
0: So, 8 of the last 10 have been first-round picks, and all 8 were in the top 10. Alvin Kamara is the last player to win Rookie of the Year who was not drafted in the first round. He was in the third round. He won it in 2017. He made the case for Lemon to win the award. I don't have anybody in this market yet. I'm definitely not betting Jeremiah Love. Absolutely no way, no how. I'll give you this.
1: I think the Eagles have a big season. I think finally getting this A.J. Brown mess, and this could help Hurts. I think he has a big year. And I think Ekbuka has a big year, and people are sleeping on Tampa. Much Saints love.
0: Did you pick him to win the division?
1: Yes.
0: Buccaneers?
1: Yes.
0: Yeah. Well, Ekbuka was awesome in the first half of the season.
1: Well, he also had a ton of weapons, though, too. You know, Mike Evans.
0: No more Mike Evans there.
1: Mike Evans in San Francisco. Which Dustin loves it. Mackinnon loves the other way, his prop under. But I could see Purdy and Evans having a good relationship. Yeah.
0: I thought Dustin and the guy made a good case for Purdy MVP.
1: Yes, he read that down yesterday.
0: Yeah.
1: I don't hate that either. I don't think that's a hot take either.
0: I don't. He's going to put up really good numbers.
1: I don't mind that. No.
0: Yep. So there you go.
1: I'm on board with that one.
0: And you're going to get way more than that. I mean, there's a great breakdown, something we talk about, we will more as the summer progresses, but the alternate win totals breakdown. Mm-hmm. And if you like these teams one way or the other, you must consider betting them alternate, either under or over with their win totals. The guide is out now. It looks great as always. Tons of great information. vsin.com/subscribe. Up next, Derek Stevens, owner, CEO of this great property, makes his weekly appearance. How big was it for the book that England did not beat Ghana earlier this afternoon?
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0: Busiest June I can ever remember. Best June I can ever remember.
11: Yeah.
0: It might be the best World Cup so far that I can also ever remember. But also, we're set up, and Derek Stevens joins the program now. He's the owner and the CEO of Circa Las Vegas. His weekly spot is with us now on Tuesdays at 6:30 Eastern time. Perfect time zone obviously helps out as well. All these games right in our wheelhouse is a beautiful thing.
22: You know, you brought it up last week, World Cup fever. You asked me right when we were going off air, and I said, "Yeah, I caught it." A lot of us that you wouldn't say would normally be soccer fans have caught this World Cup fever. We love it.
23: Yeah,
22: I'll tell you what, the ratings. Obviously, we've all seen the stories about the ratings. You've seen it physically in here, the impact on some teams and what it's had in our hotel business and our casino business. Sportsbook, Mexico is unbelievable for us here.
23: Yeah.
22: U.S. is unbelievable. Brazil's been very good. Argentina was good, and seeing how this is going to play out. England's been good. I mean, had a big impact on Stadium Swim this morning. This is such a big deal that it's impacting. I think it's going to impact a lot of publicly traded companies' quarters. You know, we're privately held, and it's impacting our quarter, I can tell you that.
0: It has to.
22: I mean, you just said the best June ever. Sure is.
0: Yeah, well, there you go. That backs it up then.
2: Your VP, GM, David Rosborough, had a good line. I'm not even a soccer guy, but you get goosebumps with the USA chants and the play. So are you happy with your team that the place was packed elbow to elbow Friday, bringing people in and keeping people here on a holiday?
22: Yeah, this has been amazing. I mean, I thought we had great NHL and NBA playoffs. They end about the same time, and then this just kicks in and boom, just accelerates. I mean, it's going to take us through the first couple weeks of July, and then, you know, we're not holding our breath for 10 weeks like we usually are for football to start.
0: This is going to be the quickest offseason for the NFL for everybody. Mm-hmm. That I can ever remember. I mean, I remember 94 a little bit. I was also in high school. My buddies and I enjoyed the games, but do I really remember that much about it? No, not really. And certainly it's nothing like it is today. So again, like you said, this sports book looked great with the turnout by England today. Stadium Swim, evidently very, very strong. How were they betting the book? Was that a good result that they did not win? Were people parlaying them with Portugal and other favorites, or?
22: You know, it looks like we won a little bit.
0: Okay.
22: Won a little bit. I mean, I do know that one thing I've come to realize that anytime there's a draw, I can't expect to see an update where we look good. Because there's no question, everybody bets a draw.
2: Here they are.
0: Oh, here everybody is.
2: They are.
22: Caught
2: on now?
22: I think what happened was the one day where it was the four-game yes. Draw parlay, I think there's some people just trying to, you know, relive last week. But no, they're wow. they're betting the draw. But no, we did okay. I think we did okay. We're up a little bit.
2: Are they're betting the salami too?
22: Yeah, salami was our biggest thing that we needed today. We have we weren't in good shape after the first game with five goals, but after the second game at nothing. We got a shot. So our total is 11.5. House needs the under 11.5 today. So they haven't bet in the salami pretty good each day.
0: They have pretty not good every bad. Single day. Yeah. All right. So you don't need seven goals combined in the last two matches.
22: Yes. Yeah, correct.
0: Okay.
2: That's a good market.
0: You also said that today, is this a today thing compared to, like, I don't know, previous days or previous weeks, but you said the Yerfy-Nerfy betting handle today here.
22: Oh, today.
0: In baseball
22: today.
0: Is crazy.
22: It's the Nerfy. The Yerfy-Nerfy market today has been unbelievable. I don't know if we had a number that was off a little bit, and all of a sudden, we see this from time to time, where all of a sudden somebody bets, you know, yes on a Yerfy, and then we move it and bounces back. It's like this valley, like around the country where we're licensed, and it just goes back and forth. I can tell you though, the way it's playing out. Rays Royals game, house needs the Yerfy. We're way long on the Nerfy. But yeah, they've been betting all of them, parlaying them all. It's amazing.
0: Okay, and today is like more so than
22: today is definitely more so than an average day. Yes.
0: Okay. Yep. We were talking about our NFL guy earlier. Obviously, you're a Detroit guy. Second time in 3 years, they're my team. I think Detroit has a chance to do a lot of damages here, Derek. I'm talking win 13, 14 games, ooh, their division. They need to stay healthy, which they're due for some regression there. But there's so much to like with this team. Their schedule is so easy.
22: Yeah. Yeah, I think I was with you when I threw a number like that out. Yeah, I think everything could line up. If they can avoid injuries, yeah, I can see this team winning 13 or 14.
2: And that division? Boy, that's aggressive.
0: I'm down on Green Bay.
2: Why?
0: I think they're a non-playoff team.
2: Oh, wow.
0: The Parsons injury absolutely scares me.
2: Yeah. Bears have come down, regression.
0: Bears do scare me, but they're going to have some regression.
2: Vikings are a wild card.
0: I like the Vikings ceiling, but that comment from Charchian scares me on them.
2: Okay.
22: What Charchian said?
0: He's hated. Their drafts have been terrible 4 years running. It's the reason why the GM got fired. If they have any, no, he hates the depth. Depth is not good. If they have injuries, forget about it.
22: Boom. Takes you back to the Lions.
0: And I liked them anyway.
22: Yeah.
0: Based on who they were going to play this year.
2: Yeah. How did it work out publicity-wise standpoint, reaching out to Freddie? And if you heard back from Freddie with this with stuff on social media, this kid's exploded.
22: Freddie, yeah, what an American story this is. I don't even know if he's real. You think he's real?
2: I don't know what's going on. It's getting. He doesn't respond. You offer a private jet. He doesn't respond. And then he's, my flight got canceled. Governor's reaching out. Airlines reaching out. Yeah. Can't see his face. He can take 3 months off. He doesn't work. What's going on?
22: I think we made him a pretty good offer at that point in time.
2: Yes, you did.
22: After that, the offers just keep escalating. So we backed off. We reached out a couple times, and he seems to be staying in the Midwest and the Northeast. So he's like looping around and doing his thing. It's good for America. I will tell you though, it's pretty cool to watch all these Europeans come in and be enamored with things we get accustomed to. You know, the way they look at what it's like to walk into a Costco or walk into a fast food restaurant. We got it pretty good around here, and it's kind of nice to see it.
2: Lives were changed when he went to Raising Cane's.
0: Oh, yeah. Did you see? I think it was the South Korean fans who sat down at a Mexican restaurant, and all of a sudden there's a big bowl of chips and like guacamole and salsa, and they're like, I "We didn't order these. No, I don't want
22: I didn't
0: these."
22: Earn it.
0: They're like, "No, no, no, you didn't. This is all comes." And they're like, wait, what? We don't have to order this stuff. You just bring it to us and it's free.
2: Okay.
0: And then all of a sudden our thing was empty. And before we could even blink, here's more. Just keep it. I'm like, what is happening right now?
2: Not bad.
0: And the joy of these countries like celebrating together.
22: We forget about like the free refills. You know, they fill you up with, you know, you go to a breakfast place, you get a little extra coffee. You go to fill you up with an extra jumbo Coke or whatever.
0: How about the Norwegian fans yesterday in Manhattan?
22: Man, that's awesome.
0: Those videos were insane.
22: We're doing our best to try to get some Scottish fans and Norwegian fans out to Vegas. I want to see if we can get them. You know, the Norwegian guys rowing the escalator up the stadium swim.
2: Yes.
22: And we got to get some Scottish fans over here singing John Denver for 2 hours.
0: There you go.
2: Yes.
0: Do you know why the city of Las Vegas said we don't want World Cup games?
22: Yeah, it's because we help, build a world-class arena, maybe the nicest football stadium at that time. And right when the bids were coming in, it's like, okay, we got to destroy a $300 million addition to be able to do it. Remember, it wasn't all that long ago that there was a lot of questions on whether Allegiant made sense. In retrospect, Allegiant was probably the best investment you could have ever dreamed of on a public-private investment. How many jobs and concerts and things it's brought. But there was a thought. It was designed for one reason, and we're not gonna tear it apart. Remembering you got that little toaster slice to bring the grass in and out, but it only fit the size of a football field. So they were saying, why are we going to spend $300 million to try to land between 4 and 6 games? So it was a reasonable position at that time for a brand new stadium. Why destroy it?
0: Okay, that's a good answer.
2: Good.
0: I didn't know that, and certainly that makes a lot of sense then.
22: Yeah, I mean, I think everybody wishes we'd have been one of the cities right now, but on an investment that was questionable at that time, to destroy a big chunk of it and spend an extra $300 million when remember, the public was up in arms about this.
2: They were. 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
0: How are you feeling, Derek? About 1,600 or so in the regular Survivor right now.
22: I love it. We're on a good pace right now. And you know what? If we would have had something here, Scotland would have been here. I know we got a lot of friends at Nesson. We would not have run out of beer in Las Vegas.
0: And no chance. Great to see you again. Thank you for the time as always. Our in-pocket plays are coming up next here on VSiN.
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33: 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You take it. Take it.
34: I'll bet you $20 I can get you gambling before the end of the day.
35: No way.
34: I'll give you 3-1 odds.
35: Nope.
34: 5-1.
35: Nope.
34: 10-1. You're
2: right. All right. It was riding Angel Reese one more time. She had gone over her points 6 games in a row, but she was 4 of 13 and had 11 points in the win last night for the Dream. So that was no good. But it was a fun run. And again, the attempts have been there. We're in a world of hurt here. Tournament Own goals under for the World Cup, 10.5, we're at 9. Iraq, fewest goals in the tournament, 8-1, they're on 1. Games to go to penalty shootouts over 4.5. Going to get good tomorrow, going to be a lot of fun. 6 matches tomorrow. Increments of 3, 2 at the same time. Brazil and Morocco parlay, $1.50, $1.60. Brazil first. They should bury Scotland. They should. First half, minus 115. And a Brazil, Netherlands, Ivory Coast parlay as well. Chop that for the price. Nerfy tonight, Guardians and White Sox. 15 in a row, no for Messick. He goes against Burke. South Korea to beat South America. This is a little funky here. It's hardcore. I'll do a deeper dive in this later in the week. This is Saturday night in Kansas City. I believe both teams are through with a draw. There's a case to be made that the losers are better off in Austria, Algeria. With the winner would get Spain, the loser would get this club. So I'm going to go under 2.5 there, and they're both content to get a draw anyways, perhaps. That interesting article that was up today about, they call it the mess in Kansas City. And a Senegal-Belgium parlay, minus $2, minus 180. Depends where you shop that as well. Get ready for Wednesday, Thursday, Friday, Saturday with 6 matches a day. Going to be a lot of fun. Good luck, everyone.
0: That gets you, Paulie. Okay, this goes back to the U.S. Open with the golf.
2: Schauffele, come on.
0: What was he, second place?
2: Yes.
0: 3-under going into Saturday.
2: He finished 11th. Yeah.
0: That was a loser, but he did finish in the top 20, which was a winner. Fitzpatrick finished.
2: What happened to him?
0: 22nd.
2: Oh, it.
0: Yeah.
2: He had a mix, too.
0: If he had a better stroke, he would have been, I think, top 17. So that was no good. Cam Smith, no good. Top 40. Harry English, no good. Top 40. Gary Woodland did get there. Plus 160, top 40. Didn't he finish 7th? Top 10? Woodland?
2: I believe so, yeah.
0: And Panama draw. This is so many matches ago now. Draw, no bet. Oh, yeah. Okay, now it's coming
2: back. Gone in the 94th minute.
0: Oh, my God, did I have some vicious beats in a row in soccer. That was one of them. Yeah, I had Panama draw, no bet, and Ghana got me in the 94th minute overall to lose that bet. The Netherlands to reach the quarterfinals at plus 140. Same with Morocco, plus 330.
2: Yeah.
0: All right, I have bad numbers here. But I'm still holding out some hope. I'll go with Boozer here, second overall pick first. And the thought is that the Jazz just like him so much, and his father obviously is in the front office. And all those reports of, yeah, they actually kind of like him more than Peterson. And now I just... Did the Peterson number move because he said that he met with the Jazz? I don't know. So
2: let me chime in. I think it's a little bit of that. I also think it's a couple, as I said earlier, it's a couple of respected guys who cover the league that for weeks had mocked him, had a Boozer 2, Peterson 3, and then switched it
0: okay.
2: in the last second.
0: Okay.
2: So I think, yeah, there's some smoke there.
0: As of right now, I lose all these bets. Peterson going first, that's a bad number. Now, if Boozer goes second, that's a winner along with Peterson to go third. But I just I hope they call Cam Boozer number 2 tonight overall based on those bets. New stuff that we got here. Hey, I'm going to go Hans Steinbach from Washington. FanDuel right now has him. You can get down on this top 10 at 19-1. We'll go 0.2 units on that one. DK has 5-1. I think there's a shot where he goes that high. I'm on, I already like Colombia, minus the 1 against the Congo. I think Colombia can really pop here in this tournament. They looked awesome.
2: I laid 180.
0: Okay, to win it outright.
2: They should win, yes.
0: Yep. I got him 1 here, minus 105. Yeah. And I'm tailing Meatman on this. The South Korea, great breakdown. An hour and 15 minutes ago, if you missed it, you can go back and listen to the Follow the Money podcast. But South Korea, South Africa, over 2.5. He said, I can't believe the number is even money over 2.5. Well, you can find plus money out there, like plus 113, or maybe you can find even better on that. So I got to go over 2.5 in that match. That's Wednesday night.
2: I was impressed with them against Mexico. They deserved a better fate.
0: I would agree.
2: An outcome in that match. The all-new VSiN NFL betting guide out now. 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Draft tonight, second round tomorrow. It's getting juicy, getting very interesting. Shams with the report. The Celtics are open for business. They are listening, engaging, and discussing trades around Jaylen Brown. So even though they didn't get Giannis, Brown stays put. But earlier today on ESPN, this was Brian Windhorst, that expect the Celtics to make a deal here and maybe move Brown.
1: Boston is in a situation where they have put for the whole world out there Jaylen Brown, their finals MVP. They, of course, knew it was possible they were going to lose to Miami. They wanted to win. They made a very strong offer, but they were not willing to put their entire team in. They were not willing to put other pieces in because on the other side of this trade, they had to have a team. And so now what I expect to happen is a bidding war for Jaylen Brown from other teams in the league. In the most recent days, teams have been preparing for this eventuality, that it wouldn't be the Boston Celtics who won the Giannis sweepstakes and that there would be a Jaylen Brown market. And so we're going to watch that. I think it'll take some time to play out, but if there's a draft pick involved, it could happen today. I don't think that's likely, but it could happen today.
0: Wow. There's also this angle. Jaylen Brown's probably going to tell Boston, yeah, I'm good. Get me out of here.
2: Could be.
0: Right? So I'll give you this, too. This is from Kurt Heelan, who covers the NBA for NBC Sports. The Rockets and Hawks are expected to be at the front of the line in the sweepstakes for Jaylen Brown. If Brown becomes available, look for Houston or Atlanta to be at the front of the line with a number of other teams. Portland is said to be interested in the mix. The challenge, the number one challenge is going to be matching the salary, which is $57.1 million next season and totals $183 million over the next 3 years. But he also, I mean, the year that he had this past year proving how good he is without Jason Tatum, I buy into the idea they're getting rid of the wrong guy.
2: Okay. I'd love to see him go to Portland or Atlanta. I think that'd be good.
0: And I think it'd be great.
2: You can't tell me Miami's better than Atlanta. Once they got rid of Trae Young and how they took off and won 15-16, and they gave the Knicks the toughest series. I mean, come on.
0: And I also
2: beat them twice.
0: I don't know if they're better than the Hornets. They have a lottery pick tonight.
2: You're right.
0: And they could be aggressive in the offseason.
2: Could get Sabonis. Yes. It'll be fun tonight. I think we'll see some trades. And I think that the if you follow the steam, I think you'll do well tonight. I think the moves are going to be correct. But maybe you could get a surprise. And we know this from the NFL draft. If there's one trade early on, especially in the top 10, that screws everything up.
0: Oh, yeah.
2: The salami is out tomorrow already. World Cup Grand Salami.
0: Six matches?
2: 16.5 under minus 130.
0: Okay.
2: Interesting market.
0: Yeah, you got to go over and look at the totals for all the games and see how the math works out of that. And just the overall matchups as well. And see if you like one to explode. I mean, if you bet the over today based on maybe liking the Portugal game over, because that total was 3, by the way, and that juice moved, I think, big time before the match started, and they got 5 for you, well, you were certainly thinking, well, this is automatically going to be a winner because I'm going to get a couple, maybe 3 in the England match, and then you get 0 to correct itself? I'm joking. The exact score ticket of 5-0 Portugal and 0-0 Ghana and England, that has to be 150-1. That's got to be as big as the guy scoring 2 goals each yesterday.
2: Yeah. Actually, yeah, with the sick, you probably, yeah. Derek said they needed the yes. It's 2-1 Royals in the first. Needed the Yerfie.
0: Yeah, well, when a guy like that tells you what they need, then.
2: At that, yeah. Kansas City gets 2. Tampa answers. And tough loss. Where are we at? Marlins still lead? Marlins with a 1-game lead?
0: Uh-huh.
2: 2-game lead?
0: 2-game, I believe. 2-game lead.
2: 2-game lead with a week left. Not bad. Most wins in June. That's a nice day.
0: I have 3 losers coming this month.
2: It's all, yeah.
0: Oh, okay. I don't have the Marlins. No. This is awesome. A special edition, Hardwood Handicappers. A draft edition coming up next for a full hour. Zach Cohen loves the sport. He's going to be dynamite covering this thing. Leading into VSiN Primetime, betting the draft. You have to have us on a screen tonight, specifically on YouTube TV. Also listening to Matt and Tim take you through the entire evening. Best of luck.
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2: 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We have a lot to get into with the 2026 NBA draft, just about 60 minutes away.
0: I won't be doing all of this alone. I will be joined by a couple of fantastic guests. We will have one, Bruce Pearl, former Tennessee and Auburn head coach, somebody that has been to the Final Four twice in his head coaching career, as well as Ryan McDonough, former Phoenix Suns general manager, somebody that has actually been in a war room on draft night and made actual decisions that matter for an NBA team. So very excited to be joined by them. But until then, we will start with this.

it's going to be Cam Boozer, the National Player of the Year for Duke, going to the Memphis Grizzlies at number three. And number four looks like it will be Caleb Wilson, who oddly enough, minus 900 to go to the Bulls at number four. That is a very, very, you know, athletic, highly skilled player out of UNC. But it's interesting to see that his odds are almost as close as DeBonta's are to go number one, despite him being number four. But yeah, it's going to be chalky at the top of the draft. I think that it's going to end up going DeBonta, Peterson, Boozer, and then Wilson. If there's somewhere there, you know, a wrench might be thrown into that, it would be Utah at number two, where the Jazz have, you know, Cam Boozer's dad, Carlos Boozer, in their front office. And also, you know, Danny Ainge, a story general manager, story decision maker, somebody that has won NBA titles throughout his career and might not want to play hardball with Darren Peterson, who has been difficult, not only in the pre-draft process, but also dating back to his entire freshman season. It will be interesting to see if Ainge decides to maybe pass on Peterson and go with Boozer, who I believe is a little bit more of a sure thing, but at the same time, doesn't fit as well for what Utah's looking for. Utah can really use a backcourt mate for Keontae George and Peterson with his ability to knock down shots, his ability to make plays as well. That looks like the right pick at number two if you're just kind of looking at fit. But it will be fascinating to see what happens in the top four. But realistically, in my opinion, this draft kind of starts at five. And that's where things begin to get somewhat actionable. I actually put a couple of picks over at VSiN.com on Monday with what I think is going to happen at number five. That's where the Los Angeles Clippers will be selecting in this draft. Right after that, you have the Brooklyn Nets. After that, you have the Sacramento Kings. And the expectation is that in the 5 to 7 range, you're going to see a lot of the primary ball handlers in this draft being selected. These are a lot of guys that are viewed as having very high upsides, a lot of shot-making ability, a lot of playmaking ability. It's just a matter of who's going to go where. And for months now, it was really, really difficult to read what was going to happen from 5 to 7. I believe we got some very valuable information in the last couple of days. So I have a couple of plays for you from 5 to 7. At number five with the Clippers, I would take Keaton Wagler to be the player that is selected by Los Angeles. We've heard that Wagler has had workouts with both the Chicago Bulls and the Los Angeles Clippers. And that to me is very important because it sure sounds like Caleb Wilson is going number four to Chicago. So where does Wagler go? It sounds like it's going to be Los Angeles. If he hasn't worked out with any of the teams after the Clippers, him and his team must feel very good about being the pick for LA. Otherwise, you don't want to risk throwing the teams off behind you, bothering them, and, you know, leading to a draft night slip. So I think Wagler ends up going to the Clippers at five. This was plus money yesterday, so we were getting better odds on it if you head over to VSiN.com and saw that it was a play for me. As of right now, it's a little closer to minus 200, but in my opinion, still playable, but I would search around for the best prices. I am reading you DraftKings Sportsbook odds, so that is where, you know, I'm getting them, but there might be better odds out there. But number six, this is another really interesting one, but I do think it's going to be Mychal Brown Jr., the talented shot maker and elite pick and roll ball handler out of Louisville, who not quite as weird as Darren Peterson, but definitely had a strange season in Louisville in his freshman year. Back injury kind of ruined things. Just a strange, strange year. They didn't get exactly what they were expecting out of him, but this is somebody that can really shoot the ball. He can really make plays for others. And there's been some kind of tidbits and nuggets that suggest that he will be the pick for Brooklyn. He has noted now multiple times that he has had at least 3 in-person meetings with the Nets decision makers. He has also spoken pretty highly of his relationship with Nets head coach Jordy Fernandez and Nets, you know, general manager decision maker Sean Marks. When you have a good relationship with people like that, it generally means good things in terms of you ending up in that location. Then number seven, kind of think this is the poorest kept secret in the entire draft. I do think the Kings are going to get their guy, and I think they're going to get Darius Acup Jr., the electric guard out of Arkansas, someone that played for John Calipari. Calipari himself has said that this is going to be a special player in the NBA. And if anybody would know, it's John Calipari, who has coached multiple all-NBA performers in the NBA. And I do think that if he tells you someone's going to be special, you might want to listen. And
It sounds like they

they've been very, very hot for Akoff. And it sounds like Akoff really wants to be in Sacramento. So I think that's going to be the fit that we're going to see. And also in the top 10, I'll also throw out, I like a Dey Mara to go under 9.5 when looking at his draft position. That's the first non-guard that I really feel strong about in that kind of range. But with so many guards in this draft potentially available after the lottery, give me the 7'3" rim protector that has flashed some shooting touch, has, you know, an ability to pass and make some read and react plays. I think that's a guy we're going to see go in the first nine. And I do think that Dusty May being the head coach of the Dallas Mavericks might matter at number nine. But speaking of Dusty May, we will get into that with our next guest, Bruce Pearl. But first, I wanted to say the NBA draft can change a team and the smart money moves fast. VSiN Pro has you covered with real-time betting splits, AI-powered prop tools, and expert off-season analysis, all for as little as $9.99 for your first 30 days. 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Like I said, we're going to get into a lot of stuff in the NBA draft. We're going to get a lot of off-season stuff over the next couple of months. We're going to have you covered over at vsin.com with all of that. We're also going to have you covered on the Hardwood Handicappers podcast, which I am recording all throughout the summer, once or twice a week, but we'll pick back up with Monday to Friday for the show once the season starts, and you'll get all of my bets throughout the season. But I do think this is going to be a very interesting top 10, and I can't wait to hear what Coach Pearl has to say about it. This is somebody that has coached a lot of these players, coached against a lot of these players, won at the highest level. If somebody understands what it takes to be, you know, a very good player at the next level, it's Pearl, who's been selling these kids on the dream for his entire career. So really looking forward to seeing what we have there. But as far as top 10 goes, those are really the plays I have. Also really like Nate Amon, the Tennessee forward, to end up going inside the top 10. There's a lot of buzz about him potentially going to the Milwaukee Bucks, but we will see. I do think that that's going to be a situation where maybe he goes a little bit earlier. There's been buzz with Amon as early as number 6 in this draft. So whether it is 10 or 6, we would cash on an under 10.5 play. But man, it's going to get dicey. There's a lot of really talented players in this lottery, and there's a lot of over under draft positions that are inside the top 10. I heard it on primetime last night with Tim Murray and Matt Eumanns. Only so many players can actually go in the top 10. There are going to be some fallers. If you ask me who I think is going to fall, this isn't necessarily my opinion on the player. Kind of have a feeling it might be Kingston Flemings. I just feel like the draft measurements, there are things that can actually scare off NBA front offices. And he measured in a little bit shorter than expected. And his wingspan was a little bit shorter than expected. And I think that for as good of a guard as he was defensively in college, you never quite know what's going to happen at the next level. If he's a smaller guard, teams will try to pick on him. Maybe it won't work. There are kind of situations where players are able to defend at a high level, even smaller sizes. We kind of saw that in the NBA Finals with a Jose Alvarado, and Fleming is way, way better offensively than Alvarado is. But that measurement definitely scared some people off. And with so many talented players inside that top 10 range, I kind of think that that might be the guy that you are going to see falling. But we're going to pick the brain of Bruce Pearl coming up shortly after the break. I'm going to ask him some really, I think, interesting questions. I wrote them, so remember, there is no such thing as a dumb question before I ask them. But I am excited to talk to him. Let's get to the opinions of the coach right after this.

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15: 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I'm your host, Zachary Cohen. And I want to turn now to the Progressive guest line to welcome in former head coach Bruce Pearl, who's currently doing an awesome job as an analyst for both TNT and CBS. Coach, I want to start with a question that I'm sure you're probably sick of answering, but perhaps this is the last night that you're going to have to do it. As a former coach, what did you make of the strange Darren Peterson situation in Kansas? And have you heard anything yourself about what it makes you feel better or worse about his long-term prospects?
16: Well, Zach, it's great to be with you, and I love the way you framed the question. I'll start with the good. Peterson won big time in high school, and when he was playing in championship games, like playing against the best, He was always the best. He had the ability to almost always be the best player on the floor. And I do look at that and of course, then recognize his incredible, he's the best shot maker and a game translating to the NBA game with his length, his ability to guard multiple positions. The biggest concern I have, Zach, is the fact that, you know, he was at Kansas. He was playing for Bill Self. Bill Self's had a lot of pros. Bill Self's have coached a lot of different personalities. And let's face it, things did not work out well at Kansas. And it appeared that Peterson's conduct actually had Coach Self, it caught him by surprise a few times. So I think that unpredictability, his quietness, his social awkwardness, the fact he doesn't spend a lot of time in front of a camera, is that the franchise that you want to put a tag on somebody versus an AJ Devanza, who is more polished, communicates better. There's a lot of other reasons why Devanza's size and length and so on enter into the play, decision-making, but part of it is a conduct and a reputation, and Devanza wins that.
17: Yeah, Devanza just seems like such a pro, whereas Peterson, you do get the question marks, and in a draft with so many talented players at the top, a little bit difficult to draft a player like that. I guess kind of spinning off that a little bit, you have met with a lot of these kids. You know, you've coached either against them or you've coached them before. You've tried to get them there to Auburn. Who do you think ends up being the best prospect in this draft, whether that's right away, you know, immediate impact as a rookie, or down the line?
16: Wow, that's a tough question. Now, that I don't like to dodge questions. I'm not a dodger, but, man, I mean, I'd be giving you some of my best guesses. You know, Cameron Boozer probably goes third, and, like, he's the most productive player in the draft. He was the best college player in the draft. The questions are, how much does it translate? What's his ceiling? I think those are fair because of what the next level is going to be. But he's always been questioned at every level. You know, I think Caleb Wilson, to me, as a kid that's made the most progress over the last several years, he's always played in Devanza, Peterson, and Boozer's shadow. The kid's had a chip on his shoulder for years. I think he's got great upside because of his length, his athleticism, his motor. He stayed humble and he stayed hungry. And so I guess if you were looking for somebody that's not going to get picked number one, that you think whose stock may really rise at some point, I'll go with Caleb Wilson.
17: That's a good answer. I mean, I have Boozer as the number one on my personal draft board. I think he's going to be such a good pro. Love the production he had at Duke. And Wilson is a player that the tools are just off the charts, and everything you kind of hear about his character just sounds like the type of guy you want in your locker room, especially for a team maybe like Chicago is gearing up to potentially draft him at number four. You're trying to change the culture. Getting somebody in there like that would seem to be, you know, a home run for them. But moving on, I kind of want to ask you, like, you coached in the SEC as recently as 2 years ago. So a player that you actually had to deal with, and I was looking at the box scores, he didn't absolutely torch you, but you played him twice. LeBaron Filon Jr. from Alabama is a player that I believe is very, very talented. Is over under draft position for, you know, the betting fans watching this network right now is 17.5. So just outside the lottery. I'm wondering what you think about his game, what you think makes him special, and maybe what he needs to work on at the next level.
16: Well, he's a killer. He's an absolute killer. And he broke my heart because when LeBaron was a junior in high school, he was committed to Auburn. And that commitment didn't last that long. Nobody finished second on great players like Bruce Pearl. Nobody. I love the kid. He is a competitor. He's a winner. Another guy with a chip on his shoulder. Another guy that had to work his way up. But I tell you what, with the ball in his hands late in the game, we need a bucket. He can get to that elbow. He can get to that spot. And even though he played for Nate Oates and it was all about the three ball, LeBaron could go get you a tough two or make you a defensive play. I guess consistent shooting, continue to work on his body, would probably be what he needs to do. He's probably going to go right about where you called it. I think he's 17, 18. I don't think he moves ahead of the Wagglers or the Acuffs or Kingston Fleming, certainly Peterson, Mikel Brown. Those guys probably all go before him, but he's going to be right behind them.
17: Yeah, it feels like a really good consolation prize if you don't have a top pick and you need a guard. There's a few of them in this draft between him, Bennett Sturts, Christian Anderson. Really, really like the guards in this draft. I think it's a really deep group. But I do kind of wonder, just like taking a wider view at the class, any prospects that you really like that maybe aren't surefire first rounders? And the one I did write down is Joshua Jefferson, somebody that you played in the Maui Invitational with Iowa State. Older player, older in terms of NBA prospects these days, not actually an older player, but somebody that I think is really interesting. But anybody else like that, or do you like Jefferson?
16: I like Jefferson. You know, I think he's going to be a really productive pro. He's never going to be an NBA All-Star, but he's going to be a guy that's going to play for a lot of years. That reminds me a little bit of a former player that I coached, Tobias Harris, and a stretch four man that can guard multiple positions. And I think he's got a lot of qualities that are a winner. I think it's going to be really interesting, Zach, to see where do the three Michigan bigs go and how closely do they get drafted together. You know, Yaxel's 24. He. If you like Boozer, you probably like Yaxel because he's really, really productive. But obviously, they're going to worry about his age. They're going to worry about some of the other things that maybe move him down. But Mara moves from a late second-round pick a year ago. He moves in the top 10. Morez Johnson is going to be somewhere between in the top 12. So is Yaxel. It'll be interesting to see. Do the three Michigan big men all get drafted between like 10 and 12 or 13? And can they go back-to-back-to-back?
17: Well, you're almost doing my job for me, Coach, because my next question for you was about Dusty May leaving Michigan and going to coach Dallas. And I was just kind of wondering what you think makes him a fit in the NBA, how you see him doing with Cooper Flagg and company, and do you think that he's going to be, you know, kind of posturing for Dallas to select one of those Michigan men at number 9? I think all of them would fit pretty nicely there.
16: Yeah, it'd be interesting to see. Wouldn't surprise me. First of all, Dusty May's a great coach. He's an outstanding communicator. And even though he looks like the manager, and he'd be the first to admit that, he's been able to coach the greatest and the best, and he's coached some tough kids, and they love him. You can coach him as hard as you love him. I do think he loves his players, and I think that's part of the reason why he said, you know what, I just don't want to do this anymore in this age of NIL, where I win a national championship, and then on the heels of that, I got to go recruit my whole team, and there's free agency, and man, it takes a while to develop culture. And Dusty May is a culture guy, and so you can't. And this is part of the reason why I stopped coaching. Man, you can't do culture in 8 months. You just can't. He's also always wanted to be an NBA coach. This guy was born to coach, and the fact that he did start off as a manager or a NAIA practice player at Oakland City Community College or a manager at Indiana. The fact that he's grown up and done it all, man, he's definitely a guy that I'm rooting for. And I don't think this is the end of the trickle from college into the NBA. You watch next year. I bet you there are two or three of the top young coaches in the college basketball. You watch them on some NBA rosters next year.
17: Yeah, I feel like the names are all floating out there. There's some rumors about Todd Golden potentially going to the Warriors to succeed Steve Kerr. There are some other ones. I know John Shire was kind of the guy that was offered the Dallas job, but it will be really interesting to see kind of where this trend takes us. I know the college job has gotten a lot harder, but thank you so much for joining us, Coach. It's always a pleasure hearing from a legend like yourself. And when we come back, we'll have some more insights for all of you as we're going back to the guest line and talking to former Suns GM Ryan McDonough.

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17: We're back with the Hardwood Handicappers NBA Draft Edition, and joining us now on the Progressive Guest Line is former GM of the Phoenix Suns, Ryan McDonough. Ryan is an analyst on SiriusXM NBA Radio Channel 86, and we've had the pleasure of having him on the Hardwood Handicappers podcast before. Ryan, how's it going?
18: Hey, doing great, Zach. Always good to be on with you.
17: Thank you. Yeah, I love having you on, and I think this is a really interesting draft to have you on, because while you were the general manager of the Phoenix Suns, you also spent years working with Danny Ainge. I think that Ainge and the Utah Jazz kind of represent a small inflection point in the 2026 NBA draft, with Utah holding that number two pick. And just have a couple of questions about that. I'm wondering, in the time you spent with Danny, Of all the prospects in this draft, which one do you think that he would like the most? And also, the weird situation there with, you know, the owner potentially being interested in bringing AJ DeBonsa in, how much do you think that Danny would listen to somebody like that? And do you think he has full autonomy to make that pick 100% himself?
18: Yeah, all good questions, Zach. I would say that, you know, Danny Ainge and Austin Ainge, whose son is helping run basketball operations now in Phoenix, is a good friend of mine. They have a unique and special relationship with Ryan Smith, the owner, that goes back a decade or more to their time at BYU and the relationship. So I do think they like AJ DeBonsa, and I can see why. He's, I think, the most rock solid prospect in this draft. His floor, as we say in NBA scouting parlance, is very high. I think at a minimum, Zach could be a very good player and has a chance to be potentially a great player. So I think that certainly factors in. But I'll be honest with you, I don't see a whole lot of difference in a talent perspective between he and Darren Peterson. In fact, you could make an argument, I think, that in some aspects Peterson is more talented. So I think, let me say this. I don't think I know, Zach, that if Utah has gotten comfortable with Darren Peterson's medical, which is a big if, and if Washington picks AJ DeBonsa at one, which is, I think most people anticipate they'll do, I have no question that Danny Ainge and Austin Ainge and company will not hesitate to draft Darren Peterson at two if they've gotten comfortable with the medical and they think Peterson is the most talented prospect on the board, which I believe they will.
17: How does that work with Carlos Boozer in the room? Does he just kind of have to stay silent, or is he really, really banging the table for his son?
18: It's a great question. My guess is just a guess, but my guess is that Carlos will not be in the draft room. I think he'll be in Brooklyn. At least I hope he's in Brooklyn, you know, with his son, enjoying this moment in person. We went through something a little bit similar, Zach, somewhat different, but in Boston, Doc Rivers was our head coach, and Austin Rivers, his son, you know, was a top draft prospect coming out of Duke. So, Doc is a great guy and a straight shooter, as is Danny Ainge. So we were always honest with him. But at the same point, we're not dealing with robots, right? We're dealing with human beings. And it is difficult. Yeah. I mean, it's going to be a tough pass if Utah passes on Cameron Boozer for somebody with, you know, questions, which Darren Peterson certainly has if he is the pick. I think we're all big boys here. Carlos has been around the NBA his whole life. And if that is the decision they make, I imagine Carlos would love to have a son with the organization he works for. But I think he'll understand and support the pick. And like I said, I think and hope he's in Utah enjoying this moment rather than worrying about who the Jazz take at number two.
17: Absolutely. I mean, it really can't go wrong with any of these three players at the top, in my opinion. But I do want to quickly ask you, in 2015, you had the 13th pick in the NBA draft with the Phoenix Suns, and you selected a player by the name of Devin Booker. So since then, 5 All-Star appearances, 2 All-NBA nods, trip to the NBA Finals. If I were to come to you from the future and tell you that somebody in this draft, so going 13 or later, ends up having a Booker-like career, who would it be?
18: Oh boy. Well, first of all, I appreciate the kind words, and sometimes you get lucky. I appreciate you also not bringing up the guys we drafted in Boston or Phoenix who weren't very good. We all have some of those as well. That's a great question though about sleepers in the draft. I do think there's a bit of a drop off, Zach, after kind of the mid to late lottery range. But since you made me pick one, I'll go, maybe not as obvious. Dalen Swain from Texas, the wing, who seems like it won't go in the top 10 and probably goes outside the lottery. Good athlete, wing, has, some two-way ability. But in that range there, if you can find somebody with relatively few holes who has, good medical clearance from your team doctors and a tremendous intellect and work ethic, I think as I evaluate the guys who have done well and outperformed their slot, Devin would be one. Donovan Mitchell in the late lottery would be another. And then even more to the extreme, what guys like Nikola Jokic and Draymond Green and recently Jalen Brunson have done the second round picks. There are a few tendencies as far as the makeup, the mental makeup, the physical toughness, the character and work ethic. Put another way, Zach, those guys just were determined not to fail. And in the process of being so determined not to fail and prove the doubters wrong, went on to develop as Hall of Fame players.
17: Well, I guess I'll ask you this off of that. any players in the top 10 that you kind of think are wired that same way? And who do you have as your top three players on your board in order? Is it as simple as the chalk of DeBonta, Peterson, Boozer, or do you have a different order yourself?
18: Yeah, I think there is a gap after DeBonta Peterson in some order, and that's very close for me. One of the things NBA teams do now, Zach, is kind of tiering guys. So the distance with, you know, the reason to put players in tiers is to remember the distance between players is not always equal, or between picks is not always equal, right? Sometimes it's really close, and then sometimes there's a big gap to the next grouping of players. So teams use that to help them kind of clarify their rankings and also target certain areas as far as, hey, if we get to this spot on the draft board, we'll get one of these guys, or maybe have a look at a couple of these guys if we get here, given our board and our math. That's the way teams do it. So I do think, you know, Boozer's the one for me that is really difficult from a productivity standpoint, off the charts. One of the great freshman years in the history of college basketball, is by far and away the leading stats model analytics guy on with just about every team I've talked to, given his age and productivity. But you know, there are some concerns about the athleticism, the kind of the floor spacing ability and the defensive ability. So I think two guys I like more than most that I take a long look at, even in that, you know, 3, 4, or 5 range, Zach, are Caleb Wilson from North Carolina, who I think goes there probably number 4 after Boozer if the chalk holds. And then I like Darius Acuff Jr. a lot from Arkansas. I think what you want from a lead guard in the NBA today, the ability to create shots for yourself and others at a high level, the composure and feel for the game, the physical, you see the physical strength there with some of the pictures for those of you watching on the BSIN broadcast. There's really a lot to like offensively. Teams will pick at his defense, but my colleague and friend Fran Fraschilla of SiriusXM, I thought, made a great point the other day. He said, look, people tend to overweight college defense. If a guy is smart and tough and cares, and the NBA team focuses on that end of the court, you can get a lot better in that regard. But what you can't teach is what Darius Acuff has, the feel, the scoring ability, the passing ability. So I think he has a chance to be a tremendous lead guard, which just about every team in the league could use at this point.
17: Well, the guard position is really interesting in this draft, because I feel like not only are the guys in the top 10 really good, you also have Bennett Sturts, you also have LeBaron Filon, you have Christian Anderson. There's some really good playmakers in this draft. Does the presence of those guards later in the draft maybe make you think that you should draft one of the bigger players or a wing in the top 10 and hope you get another bite at the apple a little bit later on?
18: Well, I mean, that certainly applies if you're a team with multiple picks. You know, I think that the danger is, you know, thinking you can trade somewhere. You may be able to, you may not be able to. And as you know, Zach, unlike football, this is not a volume draft. So we have heard, and I think we'll continue to hear a lot about teams who may want to package their picks and move up. Milwaukee, certainly with 10 and 13 now as a result of the Giannis Antetokounmpo trade to the Heat. We've heard that with OKC, who I think the next step for them is roster consolidation. You saw the deal the other day just with Aaron Wiggins, a solid rotational piece going out just because they can't afford to pay all these guys, Zach, especially as the extensions for Chet Holmgren and Jalen Williams kick in. So they need some consolidation. But as you know, it's not like the NFL where you can trade, a couple picks for volume, or you'd want to do that. It's a quality, not quantity draft. And I think teams are really coveting the picks in this year's draft, especially in the upper to mid lottery, because it's a loaded draft. And yes, DeBonta Peterson and company will get a lot of the attention, as they should. But to your point, there's some really good players, especially from the guard position, in the mid to late lottery, or even potentially available after the lottery.
17: That's really good to know. I've been wondering if we might see like Mara go in the top 10 with a team thinking that maybe they might be able to get back in. But hearing from you and hearing from a GM like yourself that has made these decisions and knows what it takes to trade into the first round, it's definitely something that we will take into mind. So I really appreciate you joining us, Ryan. Hopefully we could talk to you again at some point when the season gets a little bit closer. We are going to be back with Hardwood Handicappers Monday to Friday as the season approaches. So we will definitely have some time to have you on, but appreciate it. Enjoy your draft night.
18: Thanks, Zach.
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17: We're back with the Hardwood Handicappers, Draft Edition, and as always, we got some great stuff out of Ryan McDonough last segment. This is a guy that joined me throughout the season on the podcast. Hardwood Handicappers was such a great guest, so I really appreciated having him on to, you know, give us some of his insights. This is somebody, like I said, he's actually made these decisions. I'm an armchair quarterback. I can tell teams what they want to do or what they should be doing, but I have no say. He actually had say for the Phoenix Suns, made some great, great draft picks in his time there. So it was really interesting to kind of get his thoughts, but it's kind of time to kind of bring this thing home. we are, you know, 15 minutes away from the start of the 2026 NBA draft. And I haven't even really addressed the elephant in the room yet. Giannis Antetokounmpo was traded to the Miami Heat last night. I did a whole 15 minutes on that over on our YouTube channel, also on Spotify and Apple Music. So if you kind of want to get my thoughts on what that trade meant for Miami, you can head over there and listen a little bit more in depth. But that was a trade that obviously I really liked it for the Heat. I think a lot of people were talking about the lack of depth, what their starting five might look like after that deal. I personally think it's going to be fine. I think that that team is now a contender to win the Eastern Conference. But the other side of that deal, where things are a bit of a nightmare in Milwaukee, it's actually a little bit more relevant as we talk about tonight's NBA draft. Because for the Bucks, while there is definitely some more selling to do, because you acquired a guy like Tyler Hero, you acquired Jaime Jaquez Jr., you have some veterans on your roster, maybe you need to keep moving parts and trying to acquire young assets. But the future really starts tonight, where Milwaukee has number 10 in this draft and number 13 in this draft. And I feel like there's a chance the Bucks try to package those picks and move up. But in an ideal world, I think Milwaukee ends up leaving this draft with Nate Amon, the wing out of Tennessee, who I talked about a little bit earlier. And I think that they are going to want LeBaron Fylon Jr., the guard we talked a little bit about earlier, at number 13. I feel like if you are John Hurst, the decision maker for this Bucks team, you can add a wing, a toolsy wing that can defend, has some promise on the offensive end, can come in and give you some really good minutes at small forward. That's a win. And Fylon is a player that, I said it before, there are some great guards in this draft, many guards that are going to go in the top 10, but Fylon is a player that I think is going to go just outside that range and might end up giving you the same production you're going to see out of those players. He is just so good at attacking downhill. He can shoot. He can make plays for others. This is somebody that was the unquestioned engine of Nate Oates' elite offense in Alabama. And I feel like his skill set's going to translate very well over to the NBA. So I think that this Bucks team that has met with Fylon quite a few times, they're going to want him at 13. And Amon, they had a really big group go and look at him in a private workout with Taylor Jenkins joining John Hurst and some of the other front office executives to go watch him play. And there was some talk about Milwaukee potentially making a draft promise to Amon at number 10. So I think those are the two players to watch with Milwaukee. And other than that, if maybe Amon goes a little bit earlier, maybe Karim Lopez, the number one international player in this draft, ends up with the Bucks. But I do think this is a team that is hot for Amon. And kind of the reason I wanted to talk about Amon is because that's one of my bigger plays as we kind of look at my best bets for the 2026 NBA draft. Last week, once those reports came out about Amon, you know, having the private workout with those decision makers in Milwaukee, I jumped on Amon to go under 10.5 on his draft position. And there are a few reasons I like that. It's not just because I think he's going to go 10 to Milwaukee. It's also because I think there's a chance he goes 6 to Brooklyn. But overall, I do think this is a player that's going to go in the top 10. I'm personally not as hot about Amon's game as maybe some front office executives are, but I understand the tools. I understand the urgency to maybe get him in this draft. But that is one of my best bets for this draft. And I do have a few others. A lot of them I have been sitting on for a couple of weeks or months now. The biggest one as we head into draft night, AJ DeBon's going to go number one at plus 135. This is a pick I gave out over at vsin.com, wrote a long story on it back on March 1st. And at the time, available at plus money odds. And I said then, and I believe it now, he gives you the best combination of a very, very high floor with a high ceiling. There are players in this draft that maybe have a higher ceiling, like Darren Peterson. There are players in this draft that I maybe believe are a better total package, like Cameron Boozer. But Devonta is such a pro. He's so well regarded as a leader that I just didn't see the number one pick in this draft being willing to pass on him. And I don't feel that way about Washington now. There's a reason the Wizards moved to minus 2,500 to draft Devonta tonight. It's because he really should end up being the pick. And I did end up hedging that play with Peterson to go number one at plus 415. So in a situation where if one of those two goes one, we will profit. So if you were listening to Hardwood Handicappers throughout the year and you jumped on my draft plays, we did pretty well there. I took Cameron Boozer as soon as the odds came out to go number three because I view him as a great fit in Memphis, an analytic forward front office, taking the best player in college basketball analytically last year. Feels like a dream pairing. And a few other picks that I made maybe don't look as great today. Braden Burries, I do think, is at risk of falling out of the top 10. Just a gut feeling, but minus 175 is where I took that. And I took a really small flyer, like 0.1 units, on Darius Acuff Jr. to go number four, because personally, I believe he's the number four player in this draft. And if I'm Chicago, a team that is playing in a big market, can use an on-ball guard, I really would have been considering taking Acuff, but it does sound like they're going to take Caleb Wilson. I can't blame them for that. But those are just the plays that I added, you know, a few weeks and a few months back. We do have some picks that I added to the website on Monday. So I already talked about a few of them in the first 10 minutes of this show with who I believe will go 5 through 7 in this draft and a Dame Ara to go under 9.5. But those are not the only ones. I have a weird one for you. You know, if you were going to take this, you're just going to be taking it pretty much blindly without knowing much about him. But Jack Cale, a German guard that has now played for KK Mega Basket, also known as Mega Now, that is an NBA talent factory, and it's where Nikola Jokic played his ball in Serbia. Cale is a really interesting combo guard with a lot of potential, and he's a player that I have just outside my top 30 when talking about my favorite prospects in this draft. But I think that that's interesting when looking at this draft, because this is a really strange year for the NBA, and things are getting weirder in the NBA draft in general, because really good college players that might be going towards the end of the first round are now getting big money to return to college. So towards the end of the first round, some of these front office executives have to decide between a player that might not really be deserving of a first round grade or a little bit more of an unknown. I can see a draft, you know, expert or scout and somebody that has a lot of pull in an organization saying, why not go with Cale? We don't know what he's going to be yet. He might be able to be better than one of these older college prospects or one of these college prospects that, quite frankly, we did not have a first round grade on. So Cale is a player that I think can go in the first round on talent alone, but also a lot of the teams that are drafting towards the end of the first round are not in a position to waste a roster spot or salary space on a younger player that's not going to play for them this season. So Cale's a player that I also view as a draft and stash candidate. So that's somebody that I do think has a chance of sneaking into the first round. I took it at plus 150 yesterday. Right before I hopped on this show, it was plus 175. So you might be able to do a little bit better than I did. The final play, which is one you'd have to look at like prediction markets, I do think Jaden Quaintance might fall out of the first round tonight. That's really tough for me to say. I do live out here in the Valley. I loved watching Quaintance play for ASU, and this is a player that I view as having all NBA defensive potential. He's just a really unique prospect at the center position, can really guard 2 through 5 and sometimes 1 through 5, also a good play finisher. So it's somebody that on talent alone, I would expect him to go in the top 15 or so, but he suffered a torn ACL at Arizona State, only played 4 games at Kentucky because he was dealing with persistent knee swelling. And all of a sudden you're talking about a talented guy that did not receive a green room invite and all of a sudden is at risk of falling out of the first round. But that's really it for me. If I add something, it will be the under on Bennett Sturts to go 17.5. I think that's a player I'm very high on and front office executives are very high on. But that's all I really have for you here. So best of luck if you're telling me. I hope you enjoyed the show today. But do not go anywhere. The draft coverage continues with Tim Murray and Matt Eumanns on VSiN Primetime Betting the Draft. Picks, prop bets, and reactions all night long. It's all right here on VSiN, the sports betting network. And tomorrow, get your betting day started with Dave Ross and Jensen Lewis on VSiN by the Books at 7 a.m. Eastern, followed by a numbers game at 10 a.m. Eastern with Gil Alexander.

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18: We are off and running on a special edition of VSiN Primetime alongside Matt Eumanns. I'm Tim Murray. As you heard in the open, yes, VSiN Primetime, betting the draft. The Washington Wizards, Matt, are on the clock, and we will soon have the first pick of the NBA draft, and hopefully the night will start with an early winner. From back in early February on this very program, you took a A.J. DeBanza ticket plus 550. And as of 30 minutes ago, A.J. DeBanza, the BYU forward to be the number one pick, had moved to minus 1,600, Matt Eumanns.
9: I like the sound of that since I got him a plus 550 a handful of months ago. Hopefully he goes number one. It's very odd to see a great franchise like the Washington Wizards picking number one.
18: I sense a little sarcasm.
9: Were you a Wizards fan growing up, Tim?
18: Well, they were
9: Bullets.
18: They were the Bullets when I was a young lad. They switched to the Wizards when I was in middle school, and no, I was not.
9: No?
18: Went to my fair share of Wizards game, covered the Wizards a little bit when I was living and working in the nation's capital, but never really had a big affinity towards the Wiz. They had their run, Matt, their run with John Wall, who was a good number one overall pick, and Bradley Beal, but... Yeah. They stink right now, and hopefully A.J. DeBanza will change things for that organization, as it certainly looks like, based off of all reporting and also based off of the betting market, that A.J. DeBanza will be the number one pick in this year's NBA draft.
9: I think we're going to be stunned if that does not happen at this point.
18: Will I have to host this show solo if that doesn't
9: happen? I told you, if he's not picked number one, I'm going to walk right out that door, and you're going to do the last 3 hours of